0: have a great time.
1: Here's Pete Alonso. Birds down by four. Couple on.
0: I'm most proud of it because we bring in just great local food vendors and alcohol vendors. Everything's local pretty much at that event.
1: The 0-1 pitch. Alonso lays off the sweeper, takes it inside. One ball and one strike on Alonso. Going to bat for dyslexia. And breaking news with the date unveiled.
0: Yep.
1: Live on radio. 1-1. Alonso slugs it up the right side, out of play.
0: But right now, I'm all I'm thinking about is Pete getting a knock here and creeping back in this thing.
1: I'm not going to let you off the hook that easy.
0: Because I want to see the Orioles make a move in this game. And it'll be a big answer here after that five spot in the top of the fifth. And again, it's that big crooked number inning these last few days against Orioles pitching.
1: All right, good job. We got the topic off of you.
0: Focusing on baseball.
1: We got the topic off of you. Okay. I give in. Hancock ready in the 1-2. Downstairs, two balls and two strikes. Good takes. Pitch recognition by Alonso as the lights start to take hold of the spin off the right-hander. Cooper Criswell loosening in the bullpen for the Mariners. The pitch. Swinging a high fly ball. Shallow center field. Racing in. Rodriguez underneath it to retire Alonso and the side. Birds get a couple aboard. They leave them on. Down 5-1 as we go to the sixth on the Orioles Radio Network.
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1: 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Off to the 6-5-1 Mariners. Here's Brett Hollander.
0: Thank you, Ben. And a breaking ball strike one to Luke Raley. And it's 0-1. Anthony Nunez into this game, but his struggles continue after a great start to his rookie year. He allows a grand slam in the fifth off the bat of Josh Naylor. And now Seattle's a 5-1 lead in the top of the sixth. This is rolled foul, first base side. 0-2 to Luke Raley. And Nunez has just really been scuffling as of late. He's falling behind more walks, and then more hard contact. We saw it all in a very short burst in the fifth. That's outside, a changeup that missed, 1-2. The Orioles believe in Nunez long-term, but this is how it looks when you're a youngster, and he's had just very little experience as a professional pitcher. A 1-2 to Raley. A changeup missed again outside, 2-2.
1: And it was used a lot early. Maybe the league catches up a little bit as well. He was often used, big role, high-pressure situations.
0: I mean, he was right in the mix, basically, after the first weekend, and he was a leverage guy. And the injury to Ryan Helsley certainly compounded that. And now Gabe Morales has something to say to Anthony Nunez. I think they gave him a pitch clock violation.
1: I think they did too. I think Gabe Morales was watching the timer, and then Nunez tried to step off to avoid a timing violation. He said, nope, that's not going
0: to
1: work.
0: So I think it's 3-2 to Raley, the pitch. Swing and a miss. He struck him out. Good sweeper there by Nunez. He gets a punch out to begin the top of the sixth. And sometimes young hitters or pitchers go through it. You just need a reset. And they try to find some lower leverage spots for him. This is one of those in the sense that it wasn't the seventh, eighth, or ninth, but it was a tough situation in the fifth. And Craig Albernez did not want Trey Gibson to face Julio Rodriguez for a third time. Dominic Canzone, the batter. The lefty looks at one down, 1-0. 5-1. It's only the top of the sixth. The Orioles have squandered several opportunities offensively. Taylor Ward had a leadoff base hit in the first. He never moved past first base. In the third, the Orioles scored a run, but they had the bases loaded with one out, and that's all they got. Little roller up the first baseline. It's fielded by Nunez. A long underhand flip to Alonso at the bag at first to get out number two. That strikeout by Nunez is brought to you by Autumn Lake Healthcare. And for every strikeout by an Orioles pitcher, Autumn Lake Healthcare will donate to the Alzheimer's Association of Maryland in support of the fight to strike out Alzheimer's. Patrick Wisdom, the batter, two outs, bases empty. Cue shot roller, first base side foul, 0-1. The sixth inning is brought to you by PNC. Patience is a winning strategy in baseball and banking. PNC Bank, brilliantly boring since 1865. 5-1, Seattle, top of the sixth. Two outs, bases empty. Nunez delivers, and this is hit a mile high into left. Ward, the left fielder, starts back, now comes in towards the foul line. He's under it, and he makes the catch, and that's a nice 1-2-3 inning for Anthony Nunez. It's still 5-1 Mariners as we go to the bottom of the sixth on the Orioles Radio Network.
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0: That's Ben. I'm Brett. Baseball on the radio from Oriole Park at Camden Yards. 5-1 Seattle. Cooper Criswell, the reliever, will enter this game for Emerson Hancock, who has pitched so many quality starts this year. He will not get one officially tonight as Criswell throws a cutter strike one to Colton Cowser. Criswell, 26 games, a 3.38 ERA. The righty comes home, down and away for a ball, 1-1. The Orioles really worked tough at bats against Hancock, which hitters this year have had a hard time doing. In the end, five innings, three hits, one earned run, two walks, three strikeouts. Cowser hits it a mile high to right field. Raley's back, shy of the warning track. A few steps in, he makes the catch, One out. Three fly ball outs for Colton Cowser tonight. Hancock hit a batter. 92 pitches, 57 strikes. Usually a starting pitcher goes five and has 92 pitches. You like your chances, but he was able to strand some base runners and limit the damage. Leody Taveras will bat. One out. Base is empty. Leody slaps it foul, left side, and over the netting down the line, 0-1. Orioles need some runs to get back in this game. Right now, their bullpen is quiet, so it looks like Anthony Nunez will go out for another inning of work. Criswell delivers, and it's up and away to Taveras. 1-1. Looks at a ball outside here, 2-1. Criswell has been around. Was a member of the Red Sox. The 2-1, swing and a miss. Taveras really overswung at a cutter. And it's two balls and two strikes. Jackson Holliday on deck. The Seattle bullpen this year has been really good. A 3.15 ERA. Too tight to Leody. 3-2.
10: The catcher is challenging the pitch.
0: But the catcher, Pareda, is going to challenge it. Is it strike three or is it 3-2? And Leody.
10: The call is confirmed. Seattle has one challenge remaining.
0: Is still alive. 3-2 to Taveras. Seattle entering play tonight has the second best bullpen ERA in baseball. The 3-2, Taveras hits it on a line into right field. Raley does have to move, and he reaches up and he makes the catch. A line out for Taveras, two down. That was stung. Here's Holliday. Jackson 0-2, had a couple of extra base hits in Toronto. He has certainly made this lineup better and longer, playing pretty much every day. It's a slow roller to the right side. Naylor has it. An underhand flip to Criswell on the bag to complete the out. And the Orioles go 1-2-3 in the sixth. We're through six at Camden Yards on a Monday night. 5-1 Seattle on the Orioles Radio Network.
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0: Brent Ben with you. Oriole Park at Camden Yards on a beautiful Monday night for baseball. 5-1 Seattle. 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Anthony Nunez still in this game. There is action behind him. as Johnny Pareda takes a strike 1-0-1. It looks like Nunez has settled in, but perhaps too late. He came on for Trey Gibson, walked Julio Rodriguez, and then allowed a grand slam to Josh Naylor, which is the difference in this game. The 0-1, half a swing by Pareda. He goes too far and a nasty cutter, 0-2. In some ways, these last four or five batters for Nunez, the best he's looked in some time. As Big Al, Albert Suarez, begins to get loose in the Orioles bullpen, and it looks like down four runs, Craig Albernez is right now setting things up to win a game tomorrow, which you have to do sometimes over the long baseball season. Down and away by Pareda. Thought about it, but held up. They do appeal to first. He did not swing. 1-2. 13 games in 13 days with stiff competition for these Orioles. Mariners, a hot ball club. They got off to a slow start like Baltimore, but they're in a much weaker division and now in first place. Down and away for a ball. 2-2. Seattle's won 9 of 12 and 12 of 18 to get back over 500 and now in first place in the American League West, trying to defend their title. The 2-2 pitch to Pareda. Swing and a miss. Tied up with a good two-seamer. A strikeout for Nunez. And that's out number one. They're managed by Dan Wilson, who was a longtime Mariner. Wilson, now 57, in his second full season with Seattle, took over in 24 with 34 games left for Scott Service. And Seattle went 21-13 in that stretch. And then he won the division last year managing this ball club. High to Ryan Bliss, 1-0. He was a broadcaster for the Mariners. So this could be you, Ben Wagner. He was in player development.
1: I've been there.
0: Originally the seventh overall pick by Cincinnati in 1990. Hit in the air, right center field. Tavares towards the gap in right center. Couser's over there too, but it's Tavares making the catch out number two. So after the grand slam, Nunez has retired six in a row. Seventh overall pick by the Reds out of the University of Minnesota. Played 12 of his 14 seasons with Seattle from 94 through 05. A 262 career hitter, born in Arlington Heights, Illinois. And if you were a baseball fan in the 90s, you probably knew that entire Seattle lineup. Strike one to Cole Young. They were a happening. There was a rivalry of sorts with Baltimore and Seattle in those days. But they just had so many superstars. The 0-1, that's low for a ball, 1-1. They never consummated it. They never won a World Series. Darn close in 0-1, but they were a contending club, and they did it with different players over the years, but at the center of it for most of it in the 90s was Ken Griffey Jr., Randy Johnson, Jay Buhner, in the dirt for a ball, 2-1. Eventually, Ichiro, many years later, in 0-1.
1: Add Edgar Martinez to that list.
0: Who's currently a coach.
1: He's here. Yep.
0: Everyone knew those lineups. Tino Martinez for a bit before he became a Yankee. The 2-1. Young takes it outside for a ball, 3-1. But the everyday catcher, who was not expected to do much offensively, was Dan Wilson. But loved by the fans. While Griffey was robbing home runs and hitting a bunch, there was just the everyday catcher, Dan Wilson. A chopper hit very slowly to first base, scooped up by Alonso. Three steps to the bag to complete the out. And Nunez has back-to-back 1-2-3 innings. He's retired seven in a row after the grand slam. We'll stretch it out at Camden Yards. 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
0: Bottom seven, 5-1 Mariners. Mayo, Alexander, and Huff, two up for Baltimore. Cooper Criswell on for his second inning of work out of the pen, and it's a strike one to Kobe Mayo. Mayo, 0-2, looks at a ball down and away. One ball and one strike. With a loss, if the Orioles cannot come back, it would be 3 in a row after riding so high after Friday night's 13-3 win in Toronto. There's a strike on the outer half. 1-2 to Mayo. Brash, the right-hander, warming up in the Mariners' bullpen. Time is called by Kobe. Seven-game homestand, four with the Mariners, and then the really struggling San Diego Padres come to town over the weekend, starting on Friday night. The 1-2, down and away for a ball, 2-2. Struggling, and the face of the struggle right now is Manny Machado.
1: Pressure's off of Fernando Tatis.
0: The 2-2 inside to Mayo, 3-2.
1: It's almost like a 1-2 punch. The Padres aren't going to get any favors tonight facing Christopher Sanchez. Had a scoreless streak in his last time out.
0: San Diego, even though they haven't hit all year, they were winning early. They're no longer. Inside ball four. That's a leadoff walk for Kobe.
1: That wild card race in the senior circuit is about as tight as the American League. Even with the Padres' struggles, they're still over 500. Half game back in the National League wild card series.
0: You think about that team and you think about San Francisco, who's obviously having a really disappointing year. And they're just locked into all those struggling players and hitters right now, both of those teams. And there's really no way out.
1: Years and dollars.
0: Alexander the batter, and he lines one into right field. That's a base hit. Mayo will stop at second base. And Blaze, another hit for Alexander on base for a second time. Now, if there was ever an indication that the Orioles don't want Samuel Basayo to come off the bench tonight, and they also want to keep Adley Rutschman out of this game in desperate need of an off day, now is that moment. Because the Orioles have sent Sam Huff to the plate. And right now, Adley has played pretty much every game for 2.5 weeks.
1: And they look pretty comfy on the end of that Orioles dugout, too. Rare is the case that a manager will go to the player and say, you're off today. And if they do, that means it is a complete mental checkout day where you're not expected to go in the cage and get ramped up. You know that you will not have your number called.
0: Barring an emergency. And right now, Adley and Basayo sitting next to each other in the Orioles dugout. Mayo's at second. Alexander's at first. Huff squares around. He bunts it third base side foul. And he looks back to Craig Albernez inside the Orioles dugout.
1: He has never had a sacrifice attempt in the big leagues. So it's a relatively rare opportunity here for Sam Huff.
0: Well, this could be one of those moments. Orioles down 5-1, first and second, nobody out. The pitch, not bunting, a slow roller towards the mound, picked up by the pitcher. Criswell throws to first in time to get the out, but effectively a bunt. He couldn't have bunted it any better than that. and both runners advance, and there's one out. And that's going to do it. Here's Dan Wilson. Second and third, one down. It's only the bottom of the seventh. If you can scrap together a couple here, you never know. The Mariners blew a save yesterday and lost to the Tigers. We'll have a pitching change. And this call, the bullpen, is brought to you by Jones Junction. 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The Orioles threatening as we continue on the Orioles Radio Network.
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0: How do you like this? 8:31 at night, and there's still light in the sky. Must be June. Matt Brash into the game. First pitch, almost hit Ward. It goes to the backstop. Here comes Mayo, and he will score standing. First pitch on cork from Brash. Went all the way to the backstop. It hit off the bricks. The catcher, Pareda, never could corral it. The Orioles get their second run. They're down just 3-5-2 on the wild pitch as Mayo scores, and Alexander advances to third. 1-0 to Ward, who's been on base three times. A couple of singles, and Ward was lucky to get out of the way of that. Only one out. That one hit him. It drilled him. Second pitch after the wild one drilled him, and now the home plate umpire, Gabe Morales, is going to come to the mound. The fans at Camden Yards not happy. Every Oriole perked up in the dugout. First and third, one down. And Brash has been almost unhittable this year. He almost hit Ward with the first one, and he drilled him with the second one. Wow.
1: First pitch was a backup slider that spun up and in. The second was a fastball. And it got him flush.
0: First and third, one out. I got news for you, Ben Wagner. Gunnar Henderson's a tying run. The pitch. Gunnar takes a strike. A slider over 0-1. Henderson had a base hit his last time up. He has also walked. The Polar Bear is on deck. 5-2 Seattle. Alexander at third. Ward, who's been on base four times, he's at first. The pitch. Gunnar, a big cut, and he fouls it back. 0-2. Got to at least get one more here. The Orioles have left on five so far tonight. Brash, 20th appearance, a .56 ERA this season. The 0-2, Gunnar, cue shot, roller, third base side, foul. Wisdom, the third baseman, was off the line. That one almost snuck by. Matt Brash, four seasons, he's having a career year. Was very good last year for the Mariners. But right now in 16 innings, only 8 hits and 1 earned run. 0-2 to Henderson. The pitch. Down and away for a ball, 1-2. He leans heavily on that slider. The 28-year-old right-hander from Kingston, Ontario, Canada. Went to college at Niagara University in New York. The 1-2, outside, not close with that slider, 2-2. Five to two Mariners, bottom of the seventh. The 2-2 to Henderson, rolled foul first base side and caught in the Orioles dugout. Who came up with that one? That was impressive. Was that Brady North? Orioles assistant hitting coach? I think it was. Andrew Kittredge has joined Albert Suarez in the Baltimore pen. Thrash, by the way, throws that slider 60% of the time. The league's hitting 097 against it. The 2-2, that slider, not close. 3-2 to Gunner. You wonder if Ward could be in motion here. He's being held at first by Naylor. Alonzo is on deck. Fans coming to life here in the ballpark. Here's the 3-2 to Gunner. Ball four. A slider that missed. And Matt Brash has been so good. He comes out of the pen for Seattle, a hit-by-pitch, and then a walk, and they're loaded again for the Polar Bear.
1: So here's the situation if you're Dan Wilson. Looking at where the Orioles are, after you have to go to the bullpen, you've got Henderson coming up, you've got Towser, left-handed batters. Well, he's used his lefties in the bullpen back-to-back days.
0: Time runs at first. That's Henderson. The pitch to Alonzo, up and in for ball one. That was a two-seamer. He let it eat at 99. 1-0 to Pete with Towser on deck. Orioles down by three. Bases loaded with just one out. The pitch. That one almost hit Alonzo. He hits the deck with a breaking ball. Up and in to Pete. 2-0 to Alonzo. That was a breaking ball that got away. And right now, Matt Brash, he just can't get comfortable on the mound. The Orioles are barking at him. That was a slider that almost spun at the head of Alonzo.
1: Well, remember the first pitch he uncorked, errant, ends up hitting Taylor Ward after buzzing the tower, and now up and in. He doesn't have control of the slider tonight.
0: The 2-0. Inside ball three. Well, I don't know about you, Wags. I'm taking here down by three runs. By the way, Brash this season, he's only walked five batters. He's only hit two coming into tonight. Go figure. Bases loaded, 3-0 to Alonzo. Let's see if he is swinging. The pitch, he is swinging, and he dribbles it foul. Right around home plate, 3-1. He got a sinker, he swung, and he just got a piece. Wow. Orioles down by three. 3-1. Here's the pitch. Swing and a miss. Went back to the sinker. He can control that right now. Got it right over the outside corner, and now it's 3-2. Alonzo does have a sac fly in this game. The only Oriole RBI. He does lead the club with 41 of those. Orioles still looking for their first hit with a runner in scoring position. So far, 0-3 tonight. 3-2 to Pete. Bases loaded with one out. Here's the pitch. Ball four. A walk. Seattle's going to challenge, but that looked late. Pete's walking to first. Seattle's challenging. This is a huge moment in the game, and it's a strike. Alonzo to a knee halfway to first base. He can't believe it, and it's out number two.
10: Strike. Seattle has one remaining.
1: I can't believe it either, man. And a lot of confusion in the middle of the diamond because the Orioles thought the same thing you did. A late ask by the Mariners. The runners were drifting away from every base, so the catcher, Pareda, went towards the runner at third and Blaze Alexander and attempted a tag just to see if they could pinch it out here.
0: That felt late to me. Bases loaded, now two outs. Here's Kowser. Colton takes it up and away for a ball, 1-0. It was a strike, but barely. Alonzo was confident. Alexander had already gotten to home plate when that call was overturned. Orioles still down 3-5-2. Bases still loaded. Alexander at third, Ward at second, Henderson at first. 1-0 to the Orioles' hottest hitter. Couser, ground ball right side from the edge of the outfield grass. The second baseman, Bliss, on to first.

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5: This copyrighted broadcast is presented by the authority of the Orioles and may not be reproduced or retransmitted in any form, and the accounts and descriptions of this game may not be disseminated without the express written consent of the Baltimore Orioles. Orioles down 5-2. Oh, so close to getting another run across with that walk by Alonso that was turned into a strike on the ABS system. And now in the eighth, let's send it back to Ben Wagner.
6: All right, thanks a lot, Brett. Albert Suarez aboard to take over. Julio Rodriguez looks outside. Ball one. Welcome to baseball 2026.
5: I'm asking around if anyone else thinks that was a late challenge. I really don't know. It wasn't demonstrative by the catcher Pareda.
6: The 1-0, soft liner in the middle of the diamond, played on a short hop by Holiday, drifting over to his right. He'll throw out Julio Rodriguez at first base.
5: It was a very strange bottom of the seventh. You have Matt Brash come on, and he's all over the place. He's walking batters, he's hitting batters, he's throwing wild pitches, something he has not done this year. And the Orioles have the bases loaded, one out. Alonso takes one. He shorts a ball. It's turned into a strike, so he's out. Then Couser hits in the hole on the right side. Good play by Bliss, the young second baseman, to get the final out. But the Orioles have had two big bases loaded opportunities in this game.
6: Josh Taylor taking all the way, looks downstairs, that's ball one.
5: And Seattle, in their one bases loaded opportunity, guess what they did? A grand slam.
6: By the guy at the plate, Josh Naylor. One ball, no strikes. Imposing left-handed batter. He launched his seventh of the season earlier. The pitch hit hard on the right side, ranging to his left. Knocks it down with a glove hand. Holiday can't get it to stick in the leather. It'll be a base hit, swatted to a stop at short right. Here's a chance for us to go on the farm, presented by Royal Farms. Don't forget your Orioles Cup the next time you fill up at Royal Farms. Enjoy discounted drinks all year long, only for the O's, only at Royal Farms. A little bit of a different look in the minor leagues because a young aspiring broadcaster is with us today from Chesapeake, the AA affiliate of the Orioles. Randy Arozarena steps in. There's a fastball strike on the outside. Chesapeake Bay Sox broadcaster. Now, time has been called. A little trouble over at first. Josh Naylor relacing his shoe. Okay, that's what's going on. Andre Magaro is in a booth next to us, Brett, and that's a chance to visit, talk about some of the young prospects. Pitch in the dirt, and that skips away from Sam Huff, and that'll allow Naylor to jog up on the wild pitch to second. So with one down, runner at second, and the Mariners with a 5-2 lead here in the eighth. Minor League Baseball is off on Mondays, so that affords an opportunity sometimes for coaches, sometimes for players to come to town to get checked out maybe by a member of the medical staff. The 1-1 pitch, that's low, two balls and one strike.
5: The Bowie manager, Roberto Mercado, is here tonight.
6: Mm-hmm. Saw him before the ball game. The runner at second, 2-1. Fouled off at home. Two balls and two strikes on Randy Arozarena.
5: When you were an up-and-coming hot prospect broadcaster in the minor leagues,

0: Did you ever frequent Major League booze?
1: Every chance I got, Brett. Ah, you again. Two balls and two strikes. The pitch. Ground ball to the right side. That'll bleed through into right field. Tavares charging in. Wheel coming around third for a nailer. Here's the throw to the plate. It's up the third baseline. Nailer scores standing up on an RBI base hit by Randy Arozarena, who's got a three-hit night, and he continues to torment the Orioles. It's 6-2 Mariners. And a late add-on run here in the eighth inning for Randy Arozarena, who in his career, over 60 games, has an OPS over 1,100 against Baltimore. And he drives in his 47th RBI against the Birds. Infield single and a wild pitch comes around. One down, one on, and a swing and a miss by Luke Rayleigh.
0: The throw was a little up the third baseline, but not handled by Huff. Nailer and the throw arrive pretty much at the same time. I think if Huff catches it clean, or maybe the throw is one more step towards home plate, they have a great chance to get him.
1: Definitely more towards home plate. Rayleigh swings and misses, and it's 0-2. I remember the first time that I went to a Major League broadcast booth. I was really early in my broadcast career in New Jersey, and I got a chance to go up Mets versus Phillies, and this is 2005-ish. The 0-2 popped back out of play. So this is at an unbelievable height of the rivalry between the Phillies and the Mets. Gary Cohen was on radio working with Howie Rose. Harry Callis was still doing broadcasts for the Philadelphia Phillies. Tom McCarthy was just starting his broadcast career. Now, of course, the full-time broadcaster for the Phils. And I was a sponge. Move towards first. Arozarena goes back standing. Who was in the broadcast booth the first time you slipped in?
0: Well, when I was really young, really, really young, I did get to come up to the booth, and I met Chuck Thompson.
1: 0-2. Well, that was your nightly bedtime story.
0: Yeah, it was mine. And I got to meet Chuck and Fred Manfred. And I remember John Miller, I guess, was on an ESPN assignment on that given night. But it was an out-of-body experience.
1: I bet.
0: I think it was around 1993. That was my first time ever in a booth.
1: Runners going from first. Pitch down and in. Throw by Huff. On target. Not on time. The 19th stolen base for Randy Arozarena. Orioles going back to the video replay room. They say, look at it. This potentially could be the third time that Randy Arozarena has been caught stealing.
0: He thinks he's out. He's walking off the field.
1: How about this? You never see the player actually give up on the play. But Arozarena, he's a little bit different of a cat. Tag went right down on the left shoulder blade of Arozarena.
0: Seen this. It's close. I'm looking at the replay. I think he's out, but it's not that obvious.
1: Fans seeing the replay for the first time on the giant video board here at Oriole Park.
0: Arozarena will be showered in home before this thing is actually made official.
1: Randy's like, you got me. You know what? I'm going back through the Rolodex. The first time that I was in a broadcast booth, Riverfront
2: After
1: Stadium.
2: After review, the call's overturned. Runners out. Ball throw to change the count.
1: Randy wanted to hear my story. That's why he left early. Riverfront Stadium, Cincinnati. Marty Brenneman and Joe Nuxall doing the game. I won it as a door prize at the Indiana Broadcasters Association. A door prize. An inning in the booth. The 2-2 fouled back. Nobody aboard. Two down in the inning. Two balls and two strikes on Luke Rayleigh. There was a home run hit. Joe Nuxall called it. And I think it was Adam Dunn. I really do. I have to check my facts. The 2-2. Swing and a miss. We'll do that in the break. A strikeout by Albert Suarez. A run for the Mariners. Midway through the eighth. It's 6-2. Seattle on the Orioles Radio Network.
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1: How about Sam Huff catching Randy Arozarena trying to swipe a bag? 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Edouard Bizzardo out of the bullpen to take over for Seattle, leading 6-2 tonight in the series opener. Leody Taveras leads it off, batting left. First pitch fastball in there for a called strike one. Sinker at 95 from the right-hander. Taveras tonight 0-3. This is the third out of the fourth plate appearances that he's let off an inning. Takes down and out. Orioles have had opportunities tonight. Runners on in the first, the third, the fifth, the seventh. The pitch, that's low. Only tallying, though, in the third and the seventh. And left a lot of possibilities on. Third baseman creeps in, the 2-1 on the outside corner. Evens the count of 2 balls and 2 strikes on Leody, who's batting the number 5 spot.
2: Batter's challenging the pitch.
1: This is Leody asking for the challenge on that slider. And it's way outside. Good challenge.
2: The ball. Baltimore has one remaining.
1: That ball missed by so much they didn't even put up a measurement. 3-1. Line drive into right field. Rayleigh coming on. Tries to scoop it, and does he? No, he doesn't. He trapped it. And then he popped up, and it was between his feet. It's a base hit for Taveras. It's been an adventure with Luke Rayleigh out in right field tonight. He's been going back. He came crashing forward, had the fingers on the leather. That's a ball that needs to be caught. But because he left his feet and went lunging forward, Taveras will pick up an easy base hit. Bizzardo deals. Holiday looks low, ball one.
11: Can you finish your story about your booth visit, your first one?
1: Yeah, sure. After Jackson homers, the 1-0, down and away. All right, 2 balls and no strikes. So I'm in the broadcast booth. I win it as a door prize for a young broadcaster. We go to the Indiana Broadcasters Association. I was in college. Me and my buddy Rich, we won. Okay, road trip, college road trip, the thing dreams are made out of. The 2-0, up and away. Blistering hot day on the turf at the old ballpark in Cincinnati. Moment in the booth with Marty and Joe. I mean, iconic, dynamic duo in Cincinnati, Ohio. Marty says, here, you know, for the middle innings, Joe Nuxall. All right, thank you, Marty. You had a distinctive, thank you, Marty. It was that kind of voice and that delivery. Adam Dunn hit a home run. That was his rookie season. And In between innings, Marty Brenneman turns around. Oh, hey, who do we have in the broadcast booth? Well, it's Rich and Ben. They're at Indiana State. The 3-0 taking all the way. Rich, Ben, all right, good to see you. Walks up the stairs and out of the room. Ladies and gentlemen, enjoy the fifth. Runner goes from first. 3-1, that is low, ball four. Throw went down anyway, doesn't matter. No challenge coming up either. So a leadoff base hit, a Jackson Holiday free pass. There are runners at first and second.
0: At some point here, this team's got to come up with a big base hit, right?
1: You would hope. Had them loaded up with one out in the third inning. Got one out of it. Had runners on the corners in the fifth. Didn't score. Bases were loaded in a wild seventh inning. Came through with one. And that scored on a wild pitch. Here's the pitch to Kobe Mayo. Outside, ball one.
0: The one thing that was wild about my first booth visit when Chuck was there, he wasn't there every day in those days, in 1993. That was the very end of his on-air career.
1: You won the lottery. Mayo with a drive, straightaway center field. Rodriguez drifting back, plenty of room in front of the 410 marker. Runners are tagging. Holiday pedaling towards second. Here's the throw, not in time. Tavares hustling to third, and Holiday went back to first and said, I got to take advantage of this opportunity. So he went trucking into scoring position. Rodriguez with an elite arm, 95th percentile strength of his right arm, got it towards second. Bliss with a dive. It was a little late.
0: But Chuck actually told a story about me on the air that night and about meeting me.
1: Come on, really?
0: It's because my dad told his absolute favorite story about me that I've heard him tell a million times.
1: Here's Blaze Alexander, pitched out in a way, ball one.
0: And it's so silly, I won't tell it now, but it made Chuck actually laugh, and then he told it on the air that night. Met a young man, Brett Hollander, and his father, just a huge Orioles fan.
1: The 1-0, swinging a hot shot into left field, a base hit. Tavares comes in to score. They'll throw up the stop sign for Holiday at third. It's an RBI base hit. Blaze Alexander drives in the run, and all of a sudden it's a 6-3 game.
0: And the Orioles, I think, are going to go to the bench right now. Huff has been called back in the dugout. They have obviously been very hesitant to use Rutschman or Basayo tonight, but it's going to be big, the big guy.
1: How about Samuel Basayo being asked to pinch hit? And listen to this crowd.
0: And Dan Wilson's upset about something. He's saying he can't do that because Huff was in the on-deck circle. But I don't see what the problem is. There was no announcement made about the batter.
1: So Samuel Basayo will be allowed. It was a brief conversation with the home plate umpire, Gabe Morales.
0: He's the tying run. This would be a news story.
1: Huff wasn't announced. Basayo was. Tying run at the plate. Basayo's chance to shine. Lays off a slider outside. Ball one.
0: There is a lefty in the bullpen. I think Wilson felt that had he known it would have been Basayo, he would have made the pitching change.
1: Well, isn't that the point of not tipping your hand too early with the guy on deck? The 1-0. Basayo swings and fouls it back. One ball and one strike. Jose A. Ferrer is one of the lefties. They've worked back-to-back days. Both left-handers have pitched back-to-back days, so there was some question whether or not they'd even be available.
0: Well, this is his second time up in the pen.
1: So he's hot, but the lefty's in the batter's box now in what's been a turbulent couple of hours for Basayo. A sweeper dropped in for a called strike and a challenge coming from Samuel.
2: The batter's challenging the pitch.
1: Could go to 2-1 or we'll stay at 1-2. Here it is. And it's outside.
2: The pitch is the ball. Baltimore retains the challenge.
1: It's two balls in one strike. Holiday, the runner at third. Alexander with outstanding speed at first. Power in the box with Basayo. And the 2-1. Swing and a high fly ball. Straight away, center field. Rodriguez backing up. He's got a play. And he makes the catch. Runners are tagging into third and scoring. A throw to second. And an out. And out. The run will score, though. A run will score. The Orioles now to the video replay room. Rodriguez again with two outstanding throws to second base. And this time it's Alexander thrown out trying to tag in advance. A bang-bang play earlier with Holiday, but this time Alexander is the third out. And an outstanding throw by Julio Rodriguez to cut down the would-be advance by Alexander. A run does come in on the sacrifice fly, deep to straightaway center field from Basayo.
0: Dan Wilson doesn't think that run should count. He's out there right now. We'll see what the replay shows. All four umpires are going to talk this over. This would be a disaster for the Orioles if they take this run off the board.
1: Gabe Morales was on top of it, and he pointed emphatically at the plate that that run should have scored, and it is, whoa,
2: Seattle
1: close.
2: Is challenging the time play at home plate. They did hold, and they did accept inside the 15 seconds.
1: So the clarification from the crew chief here is the fact from Doug Eddings relaying the fact that Seattle asked for a hold during that play as things were developing to make sure that they went back within the allotted 15 seconds.
0: And Albernez is now out. Listen, this is something you don't think about maybe in the moment, but Jackson Holiday, he was jogging down. If he's sprinting down, the run's going to count. You still feel in a game where you're down, what's the point of tagging up there? You know, whether you want to call it a base running mistake or not, does the tag get applied by Bliss before Holiday touches home plate?
1: This is a timing play. It is a timing play. Does the tag get down? Is the out recorded before Holiday touches home plate? We're watching it in a couple of different variations, ballpark-wise and monitor-wise here in the broadcast booth. Nothing's been synced up with both the play at second and the base runner. The major difference in this play, the strong arm of Julio Rodriguez.
0: Yep, no question about it. That was a ridiculous throw. Basayo hit it to the deepest part of the ballpark, and Rodriguez casually just threw a strike, a dart, to second base. It was a ridiculous throw. It's a big play there. I get it. If you're Blaze, because you get into scoring position, you are getting to second base there 95 times out of 100 with almost any other center fielder.
1: Here comes the call
2: after
1: from
2: review,
1: Doug Eddings.
2: The call is overturned. No run scored. Seattle retains the challenge.
1: The Mariners coaches are clapping back and forth. The video replay room comes through for Seattle. It's a double play. It retires the side. The Orioles stay down 3 runs, 6-3, as we go to the ninth on the Orioles Radio Network.
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1: Underway in the ninth inning here at Oriole Park. It's 6-3 Seattle in what had been a wild turn of events. The Orioles thought they got a deep sacrifice fly from Samuel Basao. Mariners said review it. They thought a timing play came into effect, and they were right. They got a double play to retire the side and wipe away the run scored by the Birds. Swing and a miss by the batter, Dominic Canzone, and it's 2-1. The throw by Julio Rodriguez was tracked at 96 miles an hour from deep center field. Swing and a miss by Canzone, 2-2.
0: One of the best throws I've ever seen from a center fielder that far back. I mean, he was just in front of the 410 sign. Basao didn't just hit it. He gave it a ride. And Rodriguez heads up being ready for that tag up and thinking second base.
1: The 2-2 fouled back over the screen. That's the second time that Rodriguez came up gunning for somebody trying to advance at second base. He picked on Jackson Holliday. It was a bang-bang play. A little bit offline. This was right on the money. I mean, a seed to the bag at second. 2-2. Fouled back again by Canzone. And we got a couple of looks at it during the break. New York was right at the replay operations center. Goes back to where, leading into before the Orioles had won 10 out of 14, so many games we walked away saying if the Orioles don't play in sync, bad things happen. Here's a shot to the gap in right center field. That's down for a base hit. Canzone singles a long way. Now he's going to pick up a double. That ball died in the warning track. He's got a leadoff two-bagger. Board for the third time with a second hit. Let's pause 10 seconds for station ID over the Orioles radio network.
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1: Runner at second, Patrick Wisdom at the plate. The pitch, swing and a miss, strike one. Orioles lined up evenly in the outfield, left, center, and right. Infield back. Mariners threatening in the ninth. O's have to keep this 6-3. Here's a pop-up. Foul ground. First base side. Sprinting over Alonso right next to the camera rail. Won't have a play. That ball just out of play over the net. Now bounding around on top of the dugout. Nothing and two on Patrick Wisdom. Great plays on grass are brought to you by Von Paris. Boy, have we seen a couple or what from Blaze Alexander defensively today. Saw a great throw by Sam Huff, catching Randy Arozarena trying to steal. Oh, and two on Wisdom. Suarez deals, and it's high. Looking ahead to the ninth. Orioles have the top of the order. Taylor Ward, Gunnar Henderson, Pete Alonso coming up. The 1-2 in the dirt. 2-2. Suarez came into relief, went through Julio Rodriguez, Josh Naylor, Randy Arozarena, and Luke Raley. Gave up a run in the eighth. Two-two. Swing and a miss. Wisdom down on strikes, and there's one out. We'll go to the Johns Hopkins out-of-town scoreboard here in this eighth inning. Tell you about Major League Baseball and what's going on. Rays right now at the Trop go into the eighth inning, leading 2-1 over the Boston Red Sox. Yankees on the road in Cleveland. They're down in the seventh inning. Guardians with a 5-4 advantage over New York. Here's a liner out to right field from Johnny Pareda, backing up. And Leody Taveras makes the play. There's two down. Johns Hopkins Medicine out-of-town scoreboard. For more than a century, urologists at Johns Hopkins Medicine have pioneered breakthrough treatments for conditions such as prostate cancer, erectile dysfunction, and kidney stones. 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Ryan Bliss, the batter. 0 for 2 with a sack fly tonight. The pitch. Fastball's up, ball one. Monday night, not featuring a full slate of Major League Baseball. A lot of action on the West Coast when we get home. 1-0, check swing on the field, didn't go. Two balls and no strikes. You go home and watch games?
0: Not usually, no.
1: No? Shut it down.
0: Every once in a while, maybe if we're on the road. I have before.
1: Well, yeah. The 2-0, swing and a miss. Two balls and one strike. I like to go home, re-rack the highlights maybe.
0: Yeah, sometimes I look back at our game. But a lot of the time, I put on Family Guy or something along those lines.
1: You are the Family Guy. The 2-1, that's high. Three balls in one strike.
0: Or an Office episode. Yeah, something completely different.
1: So you like to, like, power down.
0: Power down.
1: Yeah. Two out, runner at second. Top of the ninth. 6-3 Mariners. The 3-1. High and away, ball four. Two out, free pass. Flips the card for Cole Young.
0: Tonight, I might go home and watch the NBA Finals. I might.
1: You should, the way that the last couple have finished. Maybe scratch some prep ahead of Trevor Rogers and Logan Gilbert. Under the lights tomorrow night here at Oriole Park. And in fact, all four games against the Mariners will be under the lights. Part of our broadcast coverage beginning at 6 o'clock. 6:35, first pitch. Tuesday, Wednesday, and Thursday with the Mariners in town. Bump it back to 7:05, lifting the lid on the three-game series against the Padres. Drew French, the pitching coach, out.
0: If the Orioles lose this game, you might see the margin and say, well, the Orioles lost it by three runs. But there was a game to be won tonight if they don't come back. There were a lot of missed opportunities. There were some blunders. Of course, five of the six runs so far for Seattle came in the fifth, and four came on one swing.
1: Here's Cole Young. Takes a breaking ball at the knees. Strike one.
0: Make your favorite players all-stars. Vote for your Baltimore Orioles up to five times and send the birds to Philadelphia for baseball's biggest showcase.
1: 0-1, up and away.
0: Best way to do that? To vote daily, go to MLB.com/vote.
1: A ball, a strike for Cole Young. The pitch. Outside, two balls and one strike.
0: Yeah, the Orioles 1-for-8 tonight with runners in scoring position. There were some bizarre moments. The overturned ball four that would have had Alonso walking in a run. The great play by Julio Rodriguez that took a run off the board.
1: 2-1, fouled back.
0: The good news is, and I wasn't sure about this, with Basayo pinch hitting and making good contact and now being behind the plate, there's reason to believe both he and Rutschman will be back in the starting lineup tomorrow, which will give this lineup, let's say, a little more depth.
1: Yeah, got the big right-hander and Logan Gilbert on the bump. The 2-2, swing and a miss. Young finally into the glove, side retired. Nobody scores for the Mariners. Last of the night, three-run difference. It's Seattle 6 and Baltimore 3. Don't go anywhere. It'll be Ward, Henderson, and Alonso batting next. Across the Orioles Radio Network.
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1: We go to the ninth inning presented by SeatGeek, the official ticket marketplace of the Baltimore Orioles. Last of the ninth inning, Birds down three runs in a ball game that came down to a couple of very pivotal plays. Pete Alonso had a call flip that would have bumped in a run with a bases loaded walk, turned into a strikeout, and then a timing play from Julio Rodriguez throwing out Blaze Alexander at second base, trying to tag in advance, wiping Jackson Holliday's run off the board. So now a three-run difference. Mariners go to their closer, Andres Munoz. The first pitch, a slider down and away to Taylor Ward. 1-2-3 batting. Ward, Henderson, and Alonso. The 1-0 downstairs. Two balls and no strikes.
0: Munoz has had a bad year, Ben. A bad year.
1: 5.40 ERA. Opponents with a 1.37 whip. The 2-0. That's low. Another ball, and it's 3-0.
2: The catcher sounds in the pitch.
1: Okay. Gabe Morales, the home plate umpire. Another challenge coming from the Mariners. And it's a strike.
2: The pitch is a strike. Seattle has one remaining.
1: Just caught the bottom part of the zone by about a quarter of the baseball. So a good challenge. 2-1 to Ward. Swing at a high fly ball, left center field, converging in the alley. Rodriguez calling away a Rosarena. The center fielder makes the catch, and there's one down here in the ninth. The Maryland Energy Administration is circling every save in the scorebook this season to remind Marylanders to save money with clean energy. 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Save situation for Munoz. 9 saves, 14 opportunities this year. And a first pitch strike to Gunnar Henderson. All in one, the count. The pitch. Fastball outside. Luke Rayleigh, by the way, has been lifted defensively here in the ninth inning by the Mariners. Victor Robles is out in right. 1-1. Anderson flicks it out of playoff to the left. Birds are down 6-3. They need base runners in a hurry. Diamond tilted off to the right. 1-2 to Henderson. Way outside. Two balls and two strikes. As easy and fluid as the delivery, resulting in pure power from Andres Munoz over the last handful of seasons, he looks mechanically just out of whack right now. He's falling all over the place on the hill. 2-2, not even close, down and away. Three balls and two strikes. 38 saves in 45 appearances last year. A razor's thin 173 earned run average. A career 267 ERA. 3-2 to Gunner. Not even close. Way outside. I mean, tonight he looks in a complete funk. You can sit dead red in a given position and just make Munoz throw it to your bat. Henderson aboard for the fourth time tonight with three walks. Tying run on deck. Here's the pitch to Pete. Slider on the inside corner, strike one. Alonso in the batter's box. Cowser waiting out on deck. And the 0-1. Low. 1 ball and one strike on Alonzo. 0 for 3 tonight with a sacrifice fly. Add-on runs have certainly hurt. Grand slam, obviously. 1-1. Fouled away, third base side. 1 ball and 2 strikes on Alonzo.
0: This Mariners bullpen has not been sharp today. It's a very good bullpen, second best bullpen ERA in baseball, but they have thrown a ton of balls, and they have fallen behind almost every hitter.
1: Yeah, Matt Brash did not look sharp when he was out on the bump. He assisted the Orioles, picking up a run. Bizzardo, 18 pitches, 7 strikes. 1-2, swing and a miss. Alonzo over the slider, and there are 2 down in the ninth inning. Brash threw 18 pitches, had a wild pitch in the mix, and threw just 8 strikes. So it is not a dominant, but the results have been oriented. 2 down for Colton. Couser's 0 for 4. Runner from first takes off. Pitch over for a called strike. Defensive indifference will advance Henderson. Baseball on the radio coming up tomorrow. 6 o'clock with a pregame. 0-1. Swing and a miss. Nothing at 2. In action at 6:35. We'll tell you more about the pitching matchup coming up during the clubhouse show. Manager Craig Albernaz, get his reaction. Highlights and more coming up. 2 down. 0-2 the count. And the pitch from Munoz, fouled away. The bat stays alive for Colton Couser. Henderson surveys the defense behind him, drips the lead. 0-2, outside. 1 ball and 2 strikes. Orioles with single tallies in the third, the seventh, and the eighth. Just never got the big hit tonight. 1-2, down and away. 2 balls and 2 strikes. Munoz looks much more confident working against right-handed hitters here in this ninth inning than he does against the lefties. Indicative of falling behind early on Henderson. Now the 2-2 to Couser. Swing and a miss. Got him to go after the slider. It wasn't a strike, but Couser went after it. Back-to-back strikeouts after the free pass to finish the ball game. Munoz racks up the saves, and the Mariners pick up a 6-3 win on a couple of twisted turns in this one. And the result of a great defensive play and a reversal out of the replay operations center that wiped away a run from the Orioles on the great throw by Julio Rodriguez tonight. 6-3 Mariners pick up the W. We'll talk about it. We'll take you through the totals. We'll have the highlights, reaction from the clubhouse, and we'll close up shop on the clubhouse show coming up right after this. Reminder, final score, Seattle 6, Baltimore 3 on the Orioles Radio Network.
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0: Orioles lose here to start this homestand. First to four against Seattle, first and seven on this homestand. And the final is 6-3. The Orioles did not hit a home run tonight. They now have 76 so far this season. And the home run count is brought to you by Ground Loop. Ground Loop Geothermal. This season, not all the magic is on the field, but under. Let the ground you walk on heat and cool your home. The totals in this one, the Orioles are now 31-36. They've lost three in a row. They get three runs on six hits. They do not commit an error, and they leave on 10. In the end, this game came down to the Orioles' inability to get the big hit. They had opportunities. They left them 10. That doesn't really do it justice because they had several bases-loaded situations and some strange things happen. But in the end, they go 1-for-9 with runners in scoring position, and that's the difference in this game. Seattle more opportunistic. They only get a couple of hits and runners in scoring position, but one of them left the ballpark. And it was a grand slam by Josh Naylor, the big swing in this game, part of a five-run top of the fifth for Seattle. The Mariners get six runs on nine hits, no errors, and they left on just four. Young Emerson Hancock gets the win. He's 5-2. Trey Gibson tagged with his first major league loss. He is 1-1. And Andres Munoz, he earns his 10th save. The game was played in front of 12,377, and it took 2 hours and 45 minutes to play. The Orioles did not turn a double play today, but when they do, double plays are brought to you by Slocum Law. At the Mike Slocum Law Firm, we're tough because tough gets you more money, over $1 billion so far. Injured after an accident? Call the Mike Slocum Law Firm. We'll chop it up next about this tough defeat tonight. 6-3, Mariners beat the Orioles on the Orioles Radio Network.
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5: Man, it's been a tough 72 hours in Birdland. Started on Saturday north of the border. Yesterday, a controversial finish to a ball game, and it resulted in an Orioles series loss against the Blue Jays, and today a tough 6-3 loss when everything looked like it was rolling in favor of the Birds. They had the rookie back in the big leagues. Trey Gibson was outstanding. He was lifted in the fifth inning. Manager Craig Albernez electing not to let the right-hander go through the order and face Julio Rodriguez, potentially then Josh Naylor, for the third time. They went to Anthony Nunez, who has had his ups and downs, and more downs recently with his location and pick execution, Brett. Unfortunately, after issuing the walk, he threw a cookie, and Josh Naylor with a grand slam, a big difference maker in tonight's ballgame.
6: Yeah, this team believes, this organization believes in Anthony Nunez, and recently it has not worked out. Will it turn again for him? I am sure it will, and he actually looked really good after that grand slam. But that was a big spot, and I think it's fair to look at that, although you get it, there were a lot of hits allowed by Gibson there. You're facing the best player on the Mariners in Julio Rodriguez in a huge spot, third time through the order, and Craig Albernez decides to go to his bullpen. And then on the other side, some really weird plays. You can call it maybe bad base running, great plays by Seattle's defense, certainly, and then some close calls and moments that were overturned. But in the end, the Orioles leave on 10, and they go 1-for-9 with runners in scoring position. And they were just unable to come up with the big blow despite many opportunities, even with the bases loaded. There were a lot of tough at-bats, a lot of walks, a lot of hit-by-pitches. They were right there, but they just couldn't come up with that one big swing tonight.
5: Yeah, the old adage, you can't walk your way to victory. You need to hit your way into the win column. And that seems to be where this game is glaring right now at its conclusion, because there were opportunities, but there were no big swings by the Birds. They nearly had it. Samuel Basayo, kind of a surprise coming off the bench after what we saw yesterday in Toronto.
6: And I don't think they got the Mariners' bullpen's best night. And Bazarda was all over the place. Brash was all over the place. Munoz walked a batter. The Orioles had some great at-bats. They also drove up that pitch count for Emerson Hancock. They got him. He's been a quality start machine. They got him out after five because they worked really good long at-bats. In the end, though, you need one big hit at least. And walks are nice. Long at-bats are nice. Really hard. And we saw it in that big comeback against the Blue Jays a few weeks ago here. Walks set up that inning. But in the end, it was Pete Alonso delivering a big hit the other way. And that was something they couldn't grasp tonight.
5: 6-3, the final score. Seattle doubling up the Orioles to open up this four-game series here at Oriole Park. When we come back, the Clubhouse Show features the highlights from this one. Plus, manager Craig Albernez coming up on the postgame show on the Orioles Radio Network.
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5: Birds were happy to land at home, get rid of that taste from the road trip that they were left with coming out of Toronto, and settle in and take on the Seattle Mariners tonight. Trey Gibson summoned up from the minor leagues with Chris Bassett landing on the injured list, and boy, he had really been pitching well. And that's why we lead into our highlights brought to you by PNC Bank. Patience is a winning strategy in baseball and in banking. PNC Bank, brilliantly boring since 1865, with a lot of momentum tonight. The right-hander up, youth served in the lineup as well, and it was a good start for the Orioles. They got a sacrifice fly in the third inning, had a 1-0 lead, and Trey Gibson was rolling. There was a little traffic in the second inning, but he escaped that with a nice play by his shortstop, Blaze Alexander, and that carried him two times through the lineup. But then the third time came around. He faced Cole Young, gave up a base hit. Craig Albert is then electing to go to the bullpen, bring in Anthony Nunez in a pressure cooker situation. Julio Rodriguez at the plate, a guy that's likely to end up with 30 or more home runs this season, already with 13. Nunez walks him in this matchup, and then he had to face the left-handed slugger in Josh Naylor. Bases loaded, the 0-1. Swinging a high fly ball out to deep right field. Tavares back at the wall, turning around. It is gone. Ouch! Does that ever hurt? A lineup depleted of Cal Raleigh. Doesn't matter. Naylor takes one to the flag court. A grand slam. And it's 5-1 Mariners. He had a massive month of May, and it continued here into the month of June. A couple of hits tonight for Josh Naylor. He's now 10 for his last 35 at the plate, with four extra base hits, including his grand slam, seventh of the season, and now 30 driven in for Josh Naylor. And all of a sudden, of course, this game gets flipped around. So the Orioles would need some help to get back into this ballgame, and wouldn't you know it, they did. In the seventh inning, it started with a leadoff walk and inefficiency within the strike zone from the bullpen of Seattle. Blaze Alexander tried to take advantage of it. The 1-0, swinging a hot shot into left field, a base hit. Tavares comes in to score. They'll throw up the stop sign for Holiday at third. It's an RBI base hit. Blaze Alexander drives in the run, and all of a sudden it's a 6-3 game. Yeah, so the march was on. Unfortunately, the Orioles would get a couple more base runners, but only would score the one run in the seventh inning. In the eighth, they would get back on the board because of a wild pitch. And then in the ninth, they would try to start the rally, going to the bench with an opportunity to score. Leody Tavares Jackson Holliday, Blaze Alexander aboard on the bases, and a little bit of surprise after rolling his wrist, feeling some discomfort in his abdomen. Samuel Basayo summoned off the bench looking for a big swing. And a 2-1. Swing and a high fly ball. Straight away center field. Rodriguez backing up. He's got a play. And he makes the catch. Runners are tagging into third and scoring. A throw to second and an out. And out. The run will score, though. A run will score. The Orioles now to the video replay room. Rodriguez again with two outstanding throws to second base. And this time it's Alexander thrown out trying to tag in advance. A bang-bang play earlier with Holliday, but this time Alexander is the third out. And an outstanding throw by Julio Rodriguez to cut down the would-be advance by Alexander. A run does come in on the sacrifice fly, deep to straightaway center field from Basayo. Here comes the call
13: after
5: from
13: Doug Eddings. The call is overturned. No run scored. Seattle retains the challenge.
5: That was certainly a stunner and a massive turning point in today's game. Julio Rodriguez uncorking a throw 95 miles an hour from deep straightaway center field, where it almost was a game-tying home run off the bat of Samuel Basayo. The result, a double play, wiping away a run for the Orioles and a massive turning point in tonight's game. Helps the Mariners secure the victory 6-3 over the Baltimore Orioles here tonight. Coming up, we'll get the reaction from the clubhouse manager, Craig Albernaz, and we'll tell you a little bit more about the pitching matchup for Game 2 of this four-game series.

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4: Orioles lose to Seattle 6-3, first of four in this series against the first-place Mariners, who have been very hot. Orioles have now lost 3 in a row. They'll try and get it right tomorrow with Trevor Rogers on the mound. The Orioles lose today in kind of a bizarre game here at the ballpark. In the end, they leave 10 on base, and they go 1-for-9 with runners in scoring position. Seattle got the big blow. They got a grand slam from their star first baseman, Josh Naylor, in the fifth. The Orioles actually had a 1-0 lead at one point, but Craig Albernez pushes the button, and he takes Trey Gibson out of the game. He had scuffled a little bit in the fifth after throwing 4 scoreless to begin the ball game, and he didn't want Gibson to face Julio Rodriguez for a third time with runners on base. So he goes to Anthony Nunez, who walks Rodriguez, and then the next batter, Naylor, hit the grand slam. The Orioles had countless opportunities throughout the game to have a crooked number inning. They just could not come up with the big hit other than an RBI knock from Blaze Alexander late in the game. The Orioles also tonight punished by the ABS system, and then Julio Rodriguez made an incredible throw from center field where he was able to get Blaze Alexander at second base tagging up fractions of seconds before, maybe milliseconds before, Jackson Holliday touched home, taking a run off the board. Had Alexander beaten that throw, and it was very close, he would have been in scoring position with 2 outs, and the run would have scored. And who knows at that point how the game goes. But that's the way it's rolling right now for the Baltimore Orioles. It was not a clean game tonight. It was not a crisp game tonight. The only good news is, after this, they only used Nunez and Suarez out of the bullpen. That is good news. And Basayo came on late as a pinch hitter. It was unclear when we'd see Samwell again, and he actually put a really good swing on it. That was the ball that was caught in center field by Julio Rodriguez. He hit it well, and he hit it to the deepest part of the ballpark. The ballpark did hold it, but Basayo likely, I would think, in the lineup tomorrow, along with Adley Rutschman, and clearly the Orioles were determined to give Rutschman the entire day off today, which he has certainly earned. The Orioles lose 6-3 to the Seattle Mariners. And right now, let's send it down to the media room where we hear from Orioles'

0: Harper, Craig Albernaz. I'm saying not yet. Oh, we'll hear from him in one moment. His press conference is getting rolling right now, and we'll hear from the Orioles skipper. But Ben Wagner, your thoughts on this one after the Orioles drop at 6-3?
1: Yeah, I think there's a lot of frustration at the conclusion of this one, and you think about how dynamic this ball game had been laid out, the maneuvers within it too. I'm also thinking about, we're in the month of June, looking at the out-of-town scoreboard too. You know, a game like this, does it swing deeper in the standings or the wild card standings? The Rays did pick up a win hosting the Red Sox today, 3-1. Good news elsewhere in this seesaw that seems to be happening with the Blue Jays and the Orioles. Right now, the Philadelphia Phillies do have the lead late, and it just posted as a final, a 5-2 win in Toronto over the Blue Jays. So that's some good news as well. There's not a lot of depth loss in terms of the standings. They stay a half game separation as well in between the Phillies with the win over the Blue Jays. So not a lot of shuffling on the deck chair, so to speak, in terms of both the division and then, of course, in the wild card.
0: And now we can hear from the Orioles manager, Craig Albernaz, after this loss.
2: Talk to Blaze the next inning. I love the aggressiveness. But like I told Blaze, and him being an infielder, he knows the cutoff and how it gets aligned and configured. And first base is vacant by position, so there's no one at first. So him tagging up and then running is the right play. But he has the ability to read the throw, and you can literally stop and just walk back to first. And that's what we talked about. Like, once he sees the throw online, and we all know Julio can throw. Like, he's a premium defender in center field. It surprised me that he kept going. But it's one of those things where I love the aggressiveness. It's just smart aggressiveness and knowing and reading the throw and getting back. And Holiday did an outstanding job of running hard through home. That was the first thing I looked at on the high home. Like, he tagged up, and he didn't let up running hard through home. So Holiday did an outstanding job on that. It's just, Blake just has to read the throw and just get back to first.
3: Is an example of how to do that there, Holiday earlier in the inning. I think he tagged up from first, and the throw from Julio was a little bit off target, and Holiday didn't at first seem to kind of wait to see. Is that the right way to do it?
2: Yeah, exactly. The play's in front of you. You can see it develop. And like I said, when the throw is online, you can see it. Just get back to first. Yeah, that one hurt.
4: With all the runners left on base and the missed scoring opportunities and display, was this an especially annoying loss for you?
2: No, I wouldn't say annoying. It's not to disregard. Yes, we left a lot of guys on base, but we know coming in, like with Seattle, pitching is their strength. It always has been. And Emerson's having a great year, throwing the ball extremely well. Their bullpen has always been a force. And so going into it, we knew we had to grind and really, like, force them to work. And we did that. We just couldn't come through with the big blow. But it's one of those games where you're proud of how they fought. And because every opportunity, like we talked about pregame, like the blows, like we could have easily, our guys could have folded, but they kept on fighting and giving ourselves opportunity. It's just that big knock just eluded us. And we hit some balls hard and well that I was actually kind of surprised that they didn't leave the yard. Kowser's in particular, and then Basayo, the one that we're talking about with that play. Like, it was, I thought all those would have a chance to leave the yard. They just didn't.
0: That's Orioles skipper Craig Albernaz after this 6-3 loss to the Mariners. When we come back, Ben Wagner with a preview of tomorrow night's game, game two of this four-game set, right here at Camden Yards. It's next on the Orioles Radio Network.
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1: Back with the final word following a 6-3 Mariners victory over the Orioles to lift the lid on this four-game series tonight. Ben Wagner wrapping it up on behalf of the guys as well. We now look forward to Game 2 of a four-game series and a seven-game homestand that continues with the Padres wrapping it up, coming to town on Friday night. Tomorrow, we'll have pregame coverage at 6 o'clock Eastern, 6:35 first pitch. 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He's opposed by the big right-hander, Logan Gilbert. Even record at 4 and a 3.79 earned run average. Again, broadcast coverage begins right here from the ballpark at 6 o'clock, 6:35. 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
11: And it was like driving with your girlfriend be like, and it was just every turn was the wrong turn. And why did you take this way? And there's a pothole there. And I want McDonald's. Never mind. I want burger. Like, it was just a chaotic video that was relatable to everyone that watched it, that was in a relationship, that went viral. So I just kept going from there. But the one that I did that was a reaction video was someone spilled ragu on a rug and cleaned it up with beer. And I was like, there's no way that works. Let me try it. So I spilled ragu on our brand new white rug in hopes that it would work. And it didn't. And my fiance's reaction and just she was like, what are you doing? We're trapped inside. Like, we're going nuts. We're going cuckoo. It's the pandemic in New York City. Everyone's bananas.
12: Yeah.
11: And so like it went viral and I'm like, we got something here. And she's like, well, as long as you can afford a new rug, right. You know, as long as you can buy a new rug, then I'm fine with
12: That's
11: it.
12: Right.
11: And I bought all the rugs after that. It was straight, Rug City. Yeah.
12: Okay, man.
11: Yeah, I was Aladdin. I had all the rugs. Cool. Yeah.
12: And then just the baking, the cooking, just
11: cooking was just another thing. Like, I've always been in a cook. My mom always had like Amarillo on, like the BAM guy.
12: Yeah,
11: as a kid, the Food Network,
12: New Orleans.
11: Yeah, well, I'm not from there.
12: I know that, but that's,
11: yeah, he's from. Yeah, yeah, he's. From.
12: I'm sorry. That's just every time
11: I don't claim Amarillo,
12: that was a
11: knee
12: jerk reaction where I just said New. I just said New Orleans.
11: New Orleans.
12: Yeah. Yeah. BAM, kick it up a notch.
11: Yeah. But yeah, I remember that always being on TV, and I was always, you know, I would cook things up in my little George Foreman grill. Bland chicken that usually, you know,
12: right.
11: White household chicken.
12: Nice.
11: It just became a thing. I love food and I love being goofy, and it really worked for me. And I was able to put my, comedic tone into food videos. And so I just have been riding with that ever since.
12: And Lexington's in a lot of your videos.
11: So he's in some of them. Yeah. When he's not being a jerk, he doesn't watch this show.
12: Yeah. No, it's,
11: no, I love my son.
12: He will now when we turn him into a Yankee.
11: He's taxing. You know, kids can be. I love my son more than anything, but sometimes he's like, he's been watching some things that he hasn't been supposed to watch, and
12: like
11: he'll
12: what?
11: Go to. Man, he was at
12: Euphoria?
11: A No.
12: Man, now that would be an issue for a 9-year-old.
11: Although,
12: okay, yeah.
11: I heard that's good for, you know, helping kids out. Never mind.
12: Yeah, sure.
11: We'll go.
12: Scare them straight.
11: Exactly.
12: That works.
11: That's the new, that's 2026 conversion therapy is watching. Here, son, watch this.
12: Don't be that.
11: Her name's Cindy Sweden. But he was at an after school program one day where like they all play video games. Some kid was showing him Saw videos.
12: Oh,
11: and
12: no.
11: he comes home and he's like, I saw something I should have never seen. And he told me, I'm like, I'm so sorry. But then he went to school and started repeating it.
12: Uh-oh.
11: And now his teachers are calling me. They're like, we have a problem here. And I was like, you guys started the problem.
12: That's right.
11: And I wasn't even going to be the one to say it. I wasn't even going to tattletale because that's not my type.
12: Yes.
11: But you guys started it.
12: Now he's homeschooled.
11: Now we have a meeting on Tuesday.
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0: Were you in the practice as well?
1: I did Breakout Kings. I've been around for a while.
0: I know you have.
1: Yeah.
0: It's pretty cool that you're on the show and you're crushing it. What? I'll ask you the same question I asked Chase Crawford last week. What is your favorite scene from The Boys that you were in as Mother's Milk?
1: I grew up watching this movie called The Adventures of Baron Munchausen.
0: Of course.
1: And I always wanted to one day end up inside of a whale.
0: All right.
1: And this show, season 2, when I read that script and I realized that we were going to be crashing our boat inside of a whale, mm-hmm. written by Chase Crawford, by the way.
0: Okay.
2: That's right.
1: It was almost like God, like, spoke to me, like, you got your wish, kid, you know? And yeah, season 2, you know, we're riding in a speedboat. We end up inside of this whale and we come out completely covered in blood. And that was some of the most fun I've ever had on a film set.
0: Did nobody, Chase, anybody else know that that was part of your growing
1: We found out, like, it was like episode 5, you know, and we get the scripts every month.
0: Right.
1: So we don't know what the next script's going to have.
0: Right.
1: And so when we got that surprise, I read it and I was like, this can't be true. This can't be real.
0: Right.
1: Like a whale. And sure enough, they had a 75-foot animatronic whale.
0: Mm-hmm.
2: Wow.
1: That they had built and dropped on a beach in Toronto in the middle of summer. And it was, you know, 95 and humid in Toronto and about 110 inside the whale. And we had a blast, bro.
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1: I have Kenny Chesney here on the Rich Eisen Show. Our radio audience has just returned. We're just chopping it up. Heart Life Music is Kenny Chesney's new book. Go get it where all books are sold at

0: trying to remember who it was that took the ball. It might have been Hart. I think it was
1: Josh Hart.
0: It was Hart, yeah, yes.
1: He got the technical foul. Yeah.
0: Yes, he got the technical foul. But the players left the bench. The Knicks left the bench to go on the court and get in between them. I thought that was not allowed.
2: So I guess they've changed the rule to where if you leave the bench but try to be a peacemaker, they let it go. Okay. If you leave the bench to escalate it, you're out of here.
0: Right.
2: So
0: not that I'm trying to get players kicked out.
2: Yeah.
0: I just saw a reaction and saw so many Knicks players on the court, and I was like, no, you can't do that.
2: Yeah.
0: Because normally you see all the coaches get in between the players.
2: Turn around and block them.
0: Yeah. So I was kind of caught off guard when I saw that, you know, nobody even said a word about it.
1: Are you guys not enjoying kind of like – some of the heated hate between the last couple.
0: Oh,
1: I'm enjoying it.
0: I do. But game two.
1: The NBA's missed this, right?
0: No, like, but game two was it got to a point, even on the broadcast, Jefferson said, hey, man, I hate to be this guy, but this is too physical.
2: Yeah.
0: It got ridiculous to a point in game two. It wasn't like that in game three, but I think Emmett said it best. This is becoming, I don't want to say a hated, like, rival type game, but you could tell that these teams don't have no love for each other.
2: None. And they're using every opportunity to give a little bump, to give a push, to do whatever they can. I couldn't believe, and at home, to a superstar player, seeing him get pushed to the ground by his neck and for them not to blow the whistle, I almost wanted Jalen Brunson to retaliate, you know what I'm saying, to push him or something just so they could go and look at it. Because once they look at it, they would have saw that and maybe it's a double technical. And then maybe they start calling things a little tighter then. So it was funny because Brunson keeping his composure probably hurt that possession, you know. But it has been extremely physical, which I like. But I don't necessarily need arch rivals. I don't know if y'all remember the video game back in the day where you could punch dudes and take the ball from them.
0: Yeah,
2: yeah. That's all. We're getting pretty close to that.
0: Jalen Brunson, speaking of him, had 32 points on the night. And we'll actually hear from the Knicks superstar. We'll do that next. He's Emmett Golden. I'm Q Myers. It's Game Night on ESPN Radio and the ESPN app.
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0: series determining the eight teams. Six of the eight spots already locked in. The last two were decided Monday via suspended games. We start Tuscaloosa Super Regional.
1: This one's out to right center. Fowler catches up to it. And Alabama has done it. Their first trip to Omaha since 1999. Celebrate, Alabama.
0: Alabama, 7-2 winners over St. John's. So they go to Omaha. And joining them, another team from the SEC.
2: First one on the way. Swings and pops it up. LaChance gets rid of the mask, and Oklahoma is headed to Omaha.
0: That on ESPN2. Oklahoma beats Kansas 13-2, so that one wasn't close. So five SEC teams in the Men's College World Series, five of the eight from the same conference. Coming up next, World Cup on the doorstep. What's the message from Team USA? This is SportsCenter All Night on ESPN Radio.
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0: Pistons, so the Knicks had to foul. They fouled Stephon Castle in crunch time. He hit a couple of key free throws with 6.8 seconds left. I mean, that's ice water in the veins in front of that crowd, that moment. NBA Finals, dude's just 21 years old. He drilled the two free throws that gave the Spurs a four-point lead. They would go on to win it 115-111. The Knicks still lead the series 2-1, but the Spurs are right back in it. It's just the second finals all time with each of the first three games won by the road team. You got to go back to 1993. It was the Bulls and Suns. It was the Suns dropping the first two games at home, but then they won game three on the road. And then I think Michael Jordan countered with a 50-piece in game four in that series, and that was really wrestle control in a series that Chicago, of course, ended up winning. Wembanyama, he finished the game excellent as usual. He had a standout 32 points, 8 rebounds, and 6 assists, and a chat with Lisa Salters of ABC afterwards.
1: Victor, just what was better tonight about the late-game execution?
2: Less mistakes. More control.
1: Said that game two was going to fuel you. How did it fuel you tonight?
2: I mean, in the way we see it, it's the little things. We were more serious, you know, with less mistakes, less turnovers. It's a whole.
1: In one of the late game huddles, I heard Mitch Johnson tell you guys, it's not about our offense. It's going to happen on the defensive end. What was better about the defense?
2: Absolutely. Defense fuels offense and vice versa. But what was better in the defense was communication, being early.
1: And you also said it was about not making mistakes. It was also about Stephon Castle's big three-point shot. Yeah. What did you think when that went in?
2: Oh, no, I mean, he's great. I'm not surprised. He's got great poise. It's hard to put into words how valuable he is to us and to me.
1: Victor, to come into this building and to steal this game three, just what does it do for you guys and your confidence going into game four?
2: Nothing really. We're all the time confident, being what we're supposed to do, but the job is absolutely not done. We're not even halfway. The hardest is still to come.
0: Business like Victor Wembanyama afterwards as the Spurs beat the Knicks 115-111 in the Garden to cut the series lead for the Knicks down to 2-1. Now, New York, their 13-game winning streak in the playoffs is done, the second longest in NBA postseason history. It is their first loss in what feels like forever, 46 days. Last time they lost, the NFL draft was going on, just to have some perspective on how long ago it was. Mike Brown, their head coach, was not happy after the game about the officiating.
3: First of all, I want to make sure I get something clear. You know, Coach Mitch Johnson and the Spurs, they won the game tonight. They came and took the game. But I will say this, I never thought I'd be in the NBA Finals and see a team get 24 free throw attempts in the second half to another team's 8. And I don't think I complain much about officials or, you know, the fairness when it comes to the free throw attempts. San Antonio is a great team. They're a great team, okay? It's going to lower our odds big time, big time, if we play game four, and in the second half, they get 24 free throw attempts to our 8. And maybe we were fouling. Maybe we were fouling. But they fouled too. There were opportunities for fouls to be called to at least try to even the free throws out. Now, we didn't play good. San Antonio played great. We could have played better. There were a lot of things that we didn't do that we've done that we did in game one and game two. But to go 24 free throw attempts in a second half, that's 48 for the game if you think about it the way that they called that second half, compared to 8. All the shots we took, we got fouled 4 times, roughly, for 8 free throw attempts. Again, I don't complain much. I never thought I'd see that in an NBA Finals game, and I saw it tonight. That's tough to overcome when you're playing against a great team.
0: Yeah, 24-8 free throw advantage in the second half, but you know what they say about NBA basketball. Hey, the aggressor usually is the team that gets to the line, and it was clear from the beginning of this one that the Spurs, they play with that desperation. But the lesson here is we have a great NBA Finals. It is the fourth NBA Finals since 1971, where each of the first three games were decided by one possession game in the final 2 minutes. We are getting the good stuff on ESPN Radio. Continue with the NBA Finals on ESPN Radio. Catch Game 4, Knicks and Spurs. 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Coming up next, a ruling that has the college sports world irate. 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
1: A wild one out west. Brewers and Athletics. So this game had a number of twists and turns. We just picked this one up in extra innings. Top of the 10th on WTMJ. Brewers take the lead.
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1: A wild one out west. Brewers and Athletics. So this game had a number of twists and turns. We just picked this one up in extra innings. Top of the 10th on WTMJ. Brewers take the lead.
2: Barlow's 3-0.
3: He took a rip and he drilled it high and deep into the night. Watch it fly. Goodbye. A bomb of epic proportions for William Contreras on a 3-0 pitch. You had to see it to believe it.
1: So the Brewers end up scoring four runs in the top of the 10th inning. Take a 14-10 lead. You feel like when you have a four-run lead

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1: A wild one out west. Brewers in Athletics. So this game had a number of twists and turns. We just picked this one up in extra innings. Top of the 10th on WTMJ. Brewers take the lead.
2: Barlow's 3-0.
3: He took a rip and he drilled it high and deep into the night. Watch it fly. Goodbye. A bomb of epic proportions for William Contreras on a 3-0 pitch. You had to see it to believe it.
1: So the Brewers end up scoring four runs in the top of the 10th inning. Take a 14-10 lead. You feel like when you have a four-run lead in extras, you should be good. But in the bottom half, the Athletics score four runs. They tie it up. It goes to 12. The Brewers back in front.
4: Here's the pitch. And a chopper back up the middle. Backhanded by the second baseman. And the throw comes home. And Yelich underneath the tag. And the ball gets all the way back to the backstop. As Langoliers couldn't handle the throw from McNeil. And the Brewers take the lead. It is 15-14.
1: Yeah, 15-14, and we're not talking NFL. That's your final score, Brewers 15, Athletics 14. 29 total runs scored, most in a game in the big since August 1st of last.

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6: Pratt Falls. I'm Chris Foster of Fox News. Republican former reality star Spencer Pratt comes up short in the race for Los Angeles mayor, passed in the ballot count by City Councilwoman Democrat Nithya Raman. Here's Fox's Kristen Goodwin.
7: Raman was elected to the council with the support of the Democratic Socialists of America. The 44-year-old will face fellow Democrat incumbent Karen Bass, a 72-year-old former congresswoman who was first elected L.A. mayor in 2022. But Bass has faced a string of backlash over last year's deadly wildfires. A rep for Bass saying in a statement, a campaign against Nithya Raman, who allows encampments near schools and cuts the police force, is one Mayor Bass looks forward to winning.
6: In the California governor's race, Republican Steve Hilton's holding on to his second place spot over Democrat Tom Steyer with 83% of ballots counted. Democrat Javier Becerra has already clinched the other spot in that general election. Two crew members are rescued after an Army helicopter crash near the Strait of Hormuz. President Trump says they're okay. The Army hasn't said what caused the Apache to go down, enemy fire or something else. Closing arguments are today in McKinney, Texas, in the murder trial of a then teenager who stabbed another boy in the chest last year. They were on their school's track teams.
8: 19-year-old Carmelo Anthony is charged in the death of 17-year-old Austin Metcalf, who was stabbed during an altercation in the bleachers at a Frisco track meet last year. The death quickly drew wide attention in part because of social media posts that focused on the racial dynamic of the case, as Anthony is black while Metcalf was white. Prosecutors say the attack was unjustified, while defense attorneys argue Anthony acted in self-defense after being confronted and pushed. Anthony did not testify. If convicted, he could face life in prison. Ted Lindner, Fox News.
6: A few more cases of flesh-eating screwworm cattle parasite are confirmed in Texas and New Mexico. The first two were discovered in Texas last week. A major outbreak could affect beef prices. Infections are treatable if detected. 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
12: Good morning. With your news update, I'm Marcia Cavalli.
4: Hagerstown police have arrested a suspect in connection with a Monday morning stabbing. Police were called to the 100 block of North Prospect Street around 8:30 a.m. when they found a 56-year-old man with multiple stab wounds. He was taken to the hospital with non-life-threatening injuries. 65-year-old Ronnie Melson has been arrested in that case. Police say the victim and the suspect knew each other. A new West Virginia law now requires health insurance carriers to cover scalp cooling systems used during cancer treatment. The law is named Jessica Huffman's Law after a West Virginia nursing leader and cancer survivor who advocated for the coverage. Those cooling devices, which cost around $1,800, work by constricting blood vessels in the scalp so chemotherapy does not reach hair follicles. Coverage will begin with 2027 insurance policies. West Virginia is ramping up its summer food service program with around 375 sites set to provide free meals to children 18 and younger while school is out. The State Department of Education is partnering with the U.S. Department of Agriculture and local organizations to run that program. State education officials say 85% of West Virginia public school children qualify for free lunches. Maryland Representative April McLean Delaney is asking residents to fill out a survey regarding the proposed ICE facility near Hagerstown. The 6th District Democrat plans to write a letter to the Department of Homeland Security regarding the warehouse, and she wants to include the public's response.
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12: This traffic report is sponsored by Audible. Experience Harry Potter and the Deathly Hallows, the full cast audio edition on Audible. The final battle begins. Hear it unfold around you with immersive sound design, hundreds of voices, and electrifying musical score. The entire series is out now. All 7 audiobooks, complete magic on 81 between Winchester, Martinsburg, and Hagerstown. There are no accidents. And even if you go into Greencastle, 70 eastbound, that accident, Sharpsburg Pike getting moved over to the shoulder. So this is an improvement because you were down to one lane through there. They're all on the right shoulder now. Still a little bit of a squeeze. After that, to get to Myersville and Frederick, not bad. You merge onto southbound 270. Heavy traffic Urbana past Hyattstown. 15 across Point of Rocks. Busy there. Heavy into Luckett's. The rest of the ride to Leesburg's good. Route 9, traffic slows after the Shenandoah River to Harper's Ferry Road. Then you're going to slow after Hillsborough Road to the Berlin Turnpike. I'm Allie Oakley with traffic.
11: Here's your AccuWeather forecast on WEPM and WCST, the Panhandle News Network.
6: Here is your Panhandle News Network forecast. Today, expect a mix of clouds and sunshine with a high temperature of 82. Tonight will be mostly cloudy and humid with a possibility of a thunderstorm in some areas as we head towards dawn. The low temperature will be around 67. With your Panhandle News Network forecast, I'm meteorologist Joe Lundberg.
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13: 9th, 2026, and this is the Morning News, a service of Metro News, the voice of West Virginia. I'm Chris Lawrence, and it's 6:06. Let's get our first update of the morning from the Metro News Anchor Desk. A woman convicted in one of the state's most high-profile murder cases has been denied parole. The state parole board on Monday, for a third time, denied the release of Rachel Schoaf. She is serving prison time for the murder of Skylar Neese. The 16-year-old Neese was best friends with Schoaf and Sheila Eddy, but the two turned on Skylar, stabbing her to death and leaving her body covered with brush on a rural Pennsylvania roadway. Both women are now serving their sentences at the Lakin Women's Correctional Center in Mason County. A former principal at Wheeling Middle School faces charges today of abusing a child. 61-year-old Richard McCardle of Wheeling was arrested Monday and charged with child abuse. Investigators were notified of a March 9th physical altercation that involved the student and McCardle at a school, but since the victim is a juvenile, no further information was released. A McDowell County man is in custody for allegedly sexually assaulting a 14-year-old girl. Authorities say 22-year-old Bobby Jim Kennedy was arrested Sunday on 5 counts, including first and second degree sexual assault and child sexual abuse by a guardian. Deputies responded to a home in the English area of McDowell County because of a sexual assault report from a female teenager. Authorities say that after they conducted interviews with the teen, witnesses, and Kennedy, they brought Kennedy into custody. He's being held in the Southwestern Regional Jail in lieu of a $130,000 cash-only bond. Child Protective Services are expected to be front and center during this weekend's interim committee meetings. State lawmakers will gather at Canaan Valley State Park for the discussions and site tours. Marion County Senator Joey Garcia says CPS needs money to address all the children living in foster care outside the state.
14: It takes money. Anybody who says otherwise, I think, doesn't understand the problem and just expects it to change without us doing the work, and part of that work is budgeting appropriately.
13: Taylor County Senator Jay Taylor says there needs to be some change so that lawmakers can ask questions about the problems.
15: Yes, we have to protect that privacy, but we also have to be able to find out what's the transparency and accountability that's in there so that we can make sure that everything is happening correctly.
13: There are around 6,000 West Virginia children in foster care. About 7% of those kids live out of state. State Department of Education going to be setting up sites to feed hungry children during the summer months away from school. Samantha Reeves is the child nutrition coordinator at the Department of Education and says it's a program aimed purely at feeding school children.
16: The Summer Food Service Program is a federally funded child nutrition program that the Department of Education administers throughout the entire state of West Virginia. And it provides meals to students when they're no longer in school during the summer months, during their summer vacation.
13: Reeves said a lot of children suffer with food insecurity during those summer months when school is out. Expansion of disaster preparedness and response is happening in West Virginia.
17: There's a new statewide initiative called United We Prepare that aims to boost information about preparing and dealing with disasters. The Central West Virginia and Tigard Valley United Ways announced the initiative Monday. It's nationally funded by United Way Worldwide and Verizon. United Way of Central West Virginia President and CEO Margaret O'Neill says they'll work with existing nonprofit organizations to see what services already exist and where the gaps may be.
18: So that when disaster does happen, as we know it eventually will, that we're all just a little bit better prepared.
17: There will be two resiliency centers in West Virginia, one in Fairmont and another in Charleston, to serve all 55 counties. O'Neill says local community meetings are also planned, where residents have the opportunity to share their experiences with flooding to help shape protocols. I'm Jack Carlson, WVMetroNews.com.
13: Decker's Creek in Morgantown is improved in condition thanks to the work of the Richard Mine Treatment Facility. The State Department of Environmental Protection and Northeast Natural Energy have collaborated with other groups to clean up the creek. DEP Abandoned Mine Land Program Deputy Director Travis Parsons says the plan has made positive impacts in its 2 years of operation.
19: We've seen great things with fish coming back in. All the aquatic life is coming back in to the main stem of Decker's Creek.
13: Parsons says work on that plant has taken 66 years and multiple partners, and he notes the major obstacle was money. Northeast Natural Energy President and CEO Mike John said his employees heard about the problems of the stream and told them to fund the project.
20: They were aware of the stream, the damage had been done to the stream. They saw the opportunity where the state had a project moving forward and needed a little bit of funding support in order to help make it happen.
13: John says the company has dedicated $600,000 to the project. And finally, ceremonies are set for today at the State Culture Center in Charleston, recognizing the 2026 class of Golden Horseshoe recipients. 225 students who just completed eighth grade will be inducted into the 95th class of the Order of the Golden Horseshoe. The award has been around ever since 1931, recognizing those who demonstrated mastery of West Virginia history studies. Well, coming up in our backgrounder, we'll hear more about that plan to prepare the state for the next natural disaster. And then Daniel Woods will have a check on sports. It's all still ahead.
21: Here is your Panhandle News Network forecast. Today, expect a mix of clouds and sunshine with a high temperature of 82. Tonight will be mostly cloudy and humid with a possibility of a thunderstorm in some areas as we head towards dawn. The low temperature will be around 67. With your Panhandle News Network forecast, I'm meteorologist Joe Lundberg.
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13: This is Metro News, the voice of West Virginia. Coming up, Daniel Woods, I have a check on sports. Right now in our backgrounder, a new statewide initiative focuses on disaster preparedness and response. The Tigard Valley United Way and the United Way of Central West Virginia announcing the United We Prepare initiative on Monday. And there will be two resiliency centers in West Virginia as part of that initiative, one in Fairmont, one in Charleston. In addition to community meetings around the state to talk about emergency protocol, United Way of Central West Virginia President and CEO Margaret O'Neill spoke about the initiative on Metro News Midday.
18: But what we want, what we've promised to do, what we promised Verizon we would do, is have those gatherings in different parts of the state. So if you think Southern United Way of Southern West Virginia and Greenbrier Valley will come together to host something to make sure people understand what they need to have in disaster. We've talked, so I don't mean, I get really excited about this, my favorite part, is that preparedness piece, right? So many times we've gone into community post-flood and like literally the next 12 hours, and we see all the stuff on the sidewalk, right? The carpet and this and that and whatever was damaged. Well, FEMA would tell us that we need pictures of all that damage before you take it out. So if we can use these gatherings to make sure people know what they need to do in a disaster, that they need to have, you know, copy of their insurance somewhere outside of the house should it be damaged by fire. We, you know, sent an email to the Red Cross this morning to work with Erica Manny and her team to see how we can coordinate those kinds of efforts. But that pre-planning and making sure people know what to do when disaster strikes them personally, whatever that is so important to us, because sometimes people get penalized with opportunity for some monetary something on the back end because they don't have the documents that they needed on the front end. So that's a big piece of that. So if you're interested in that, you want to host a local community gathering, please reach out to us and we'd love to do that.
13: That is Margaret O'Neill, President and CEO of United Way of Central West Virginia. Now to the sports desk, Daniel Woods is in. And Daniel, the Mountaineers are going to start off the whole CWS.
28: That's right, Chris. We now have the start time for the West Virginia baseball team's College World Series debut as the Mountaineers take on Troy this Friday at 2 o'clock. The Mountaineers and Trojans meet in the first game of the 2026 College World Series, with Game 2 in WVU's bracket following at 7 p.m. as North Carolina takes on Ole Miss. On the other side of the field, play begins on Saturday with first-round matchups pitting Alabama against Oklahoma and Georgia against Texas. You can find the full schedule for the 2026 College World Series at WVMetroNews.com as the Mountaineers play for the first national championship in program history. The West Virginia State High School Baseball Championships roll on this morning with Class AAA taking the field after a thrilling day of Class AA quarterfinals at Jack Cook Field in Huntington. That included a pair of walk-off wins Monday. Top seed Wheeling Central Catholic escaped number 8 seed James Monroe, with Brady Ernest driving in the winning run with the bases loaded and two outs in the bottom of the seventh inning. After walking away with a 2-1 win, head coach Todd Cover says he knew they were in for a challenge from WVU commit Caden Hines and the Mavericks.
3: We knew it was going to be a challenge. I mean, their kid's really good. He's committed to a power four, so we knew it was going to be, runs are going to be at a premium. So, you know, luckily we were able to keep them to one, and then we were able to scratch one across there in the seventh. So it's a good win, you know, survive in advance this time of year, but that's a really good team. I said that before the game, that they're undervalued because you know, they have a lot of good athletes on that team. So we're just lucky to get a win, and we'll survive and move on.
28: Wheeling Central advances to the semifinals to play Logan after the Wildcats beat Doddridge County 10-3. On the other side of the bracket, Independence closed out the night with a walk-off winner in 8 innings as Alan Colson's hit pushed the Patriots past Buffalo 4-3. Indy scored twice in the seventh to force extras, then won it with 2 more in the 8th inning. Head coach Scott Cuthbert says he was able to keep his team focused in the big moments.
4: Well, that's what I told him when it came in the seventh. I said, look, we just got to score 2 runs. You know, we've been able to do that a whole time. But, you know, we survived. And that's the only thing you can do at this time of year. If you can survive in advance, you're doing good.
28: Independence moves on to play Frankfort in the semifinals after the Falcons took down Lincoln 6-1. The Class AAA quarterfinals begin this morning at Jack Cook Field, with number 1-seeded Bridgeport matching up against Big Ten Conference rival East Fairmont at 10, followed by number 4-seed and defending state champion Ripley taking on number 5 Spring Valley. The evening session opens at 5. Number 2 St. Albans lines up against number 7 John Marshall, and the day wraps up with 3rd-seeded Shady Spring against 6th-seed Robert C. Byrd. Follow along with live play-by-play coverage of the Metro News Radio Network and WVMetroNews.com, along with recaps, highlights, and photos all week long at the website. Deuce McBride and the New York Knicks drop Game 3 against the San Antonio Spurs in the NBA Finals. Now a 2-1 series lead for New York. Victor Wembanyama with a big performance to pull the Spurs back within a game. He scored 32 points with 8 rebounds and 6 assists. Stephon Castle scored 23 in the victory for San Antonio. Morning news time is 6:21.
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5: Good morning. With your news update, I'm Marcia Cavalli. State teacher organizations have called for state legislatures to find avenues to soften the blow for county school systems supporting special education. Education West Virginia President Dale Lee spoke about what is expected to be a more than $180 million funding gap for special education within the Mountain State.
7: In an inclusion class, the teacher, the special ed teacher, may be in there 2 days a week or half the period or things like that and rotates. That's not the way it was designed to work, and so that's going to cost some additional dollars.
5: The weather could heat up this week, and with that comes the chance of unsettled weather. Brandon Wander is Public Information Coordinator with the Jefferson County Office of Homeland Security and Emergency Management. He talked about avoiding injury during a lightning storm.
8: The biggest saying is with lightning safety is when you hear thunder roar, go indoors. Usually when there's lightning, there's thunder. And actually, there's a lot of times if lightning strikes, you can actually count. It's about a second a mile.
5: Okay.
8: So every second is about a mile away from where the strike actually happened. If you're outside, there really is not many. I mean, if you could find a roof, that's great and stay under it. But when you're outside, you're always at risk. It's the best idea to get to a closed shelter as soon as possible and somewhere that you could be safe.
5: Meanwhile, 2 West Virginia United Way chapters are launching a new statewide disaster preparedness initiative. It aims to serve West Virginians in all 55 counties. West Virginia is ramping up its summer food service program with around 375 sites set to provide free meals to children 18 and younger. While school is out, state education officials note 85% of West Virginia's public school children qualify for free lunches. Hagerstown police say they've arrested a suspect in connection with a Monday morning stabbing. Police were called to the 100 block of North Prospect Street around 8:30 in the morning, where they found a 56-year-old man with multiple stab wounds. He was taken to the hospital with non-life-threatening injuries. 65-year-old Ronnie Melson has been arrested in that case. State lawmakers will gather at the Canaan Valley State Park this weekend for the latest set of interim committee meetings and site tours. I'm Marcia Cavalli.
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10: Good morning from the MTA. On the MARC train system, Brunswick trains 872 and 874 are each delayed about 5 minutes. Train 878 is leaving Martinsburg at 625, Duffield 642, Harpers Ferry 653, Brunswick 707, Point of Rocks about 717. For the MTA Transit team, I'm Austin Todd with your MARC Rail update.
11: 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On 81 between Winchester, Martinsburg, and Hagerstown, there are no accidents. 70 between Hancock and Hagerstown, not bad. There's a slowdown on the eastbound side at Sharpsburg Pike for a crash that's over on the shoulder. The rest of the ride into Frederick is pretty good. Southbound 270 won't hit delays until Urbana to Hyattstown. 15 Point of Rocks busy, and then it's going to slow south of St. Clair Lane to get into Luckett's. And Route 9, traffic slows at the Shenandoah River to Harpers Ferry Road, heavy into Hillsboro to the Berlin Turnpike. And then traffic is going to slow when you get toward Hamilton Station. I'm Allie Oakley with traffic.
9: Here's your AccuWeather forecast on WEPM and WCST, the Panhandle News Network.
10: Here is your Panhandle News Network forecast. Today, expect a mix of clouds and sunshine with a high temperature of 82. Tonight will be mostly cloudy and humid with a possibility of a thunderstorm in some areas as we head towards dawn. The low temperature will be around 67. With your Panhandle News Network forecast, I'm meteorologist Joe Lundberg.
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0: Oklahoma, Georgia taking on Texas, with four SEC teams making up that half of the eight-team field. Find the full schedule for the 2026 College World Series at the WVUMetroNews.com as the Mountaineers play for the first national championship in program history. Questions remain in college football following a Texas judge's decision to grant Texas Tech quarterback Brendan Sorsby an injunction that will allow him to play this season after the NCAA ruled him ineligible for betting on sports, including college football. Following the decision on Monday, Yahoo reported that Big 12 schools are considering refusing to play Texas Tech, and administrators at both Georgia and Nebraska sent memos within their departments instructing coaches in all sports to not schedule Texas Tech moving forward. Big 12 Commissioner Brett Yormark released a statement Monday saying the conference would be meeting with its athletic directors this week and expected guidance from the NCAA in the near future. The San Antonio Spurs are back in the fight in the NBA Finals, winning Game 3 on the road 115-111 to make it a 2-1 series lead for the New York Knicks. Victor Wembanyama scored 32 points with 8 rebounds and 6 assists in the win. Game 4 is coming up at Madison Square Garden on Wednesday. And the Stanley Cup Finals resume with Game 4 tonight in the NHL as the Vegas Golden Knights host the Carolina Hurricanes, leading the series 2-1. Puck drop in Vegas tonight at 8. Morning news time is 6:41.
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2: Good morning. With your news update, I'm Marcia Cavalli. State teacher organizations are calling for state lawmakers to find avenues to soften the blow for county school systems supporting special education. Education West Virginia President Dale Lee spoke about what is expected to be a more than $180 million funding gap for special education within the Mountain State.
3: In an inclusion class, the teacher, the special ed teacher, may be in there 2 days a week or half the period or things like that and rotates. That's not the way it was designed to work, and so that's going to cost some additional dollars.
2: The weather could heat up this week, and with that comes the chance of unsettled weather. Brandon Wander is public information coordinator with the Jefferson County Office of Homeland Security and Emergency Management. He talked about avoiding injury during a lightning storm.
4: The biggest saying is with lightning safety is when you hear thunder roar, go indoors. Usually when there's lightning, there's thunder. And actually, there's a lot of times if lightning strikes, you can actually count. It's about a second a mile. So every second is about a mile away from where the strike actually happened. If you're outside, there really is not many. I mean, if you could find a roof, that's great and stay under it. But when you're outside, you're always at risk. It's the best idea to get to a closed shelter as soon as possible and somewhere that you could be safe.
2: Meanwhile, two West Virginia United Way chapters are launching a new statewide disaster preparedness initiative. It aims to serve West Virginians in all 55 counties. West Virginia is ramping up its summer food service program with around 375 sites set to provide free meals to children 18 and younger while school is out. State education officials note 85% of West Virginia's public school children qualify for free lunches. Hagerstown police say they've arrested a suspect in connection with a Monday morning stabbing. Police were called to the 100 block of North Prospect Street around 8:30 in the morning, where they found a 56-year-old man with multiple stab wounds. He was taken to the hospital with non-life-threatening injuries. 65-year-old Ronnie Melson has been arrested in that case. State lawmakers will gather at the Canaan Valley State Park this weekend for the latest set of interim committee meetings and site tours. I'm Marcia Cavalli.
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6: Good morning from the MTA. On the MARC train system, Brunswick trains 872 and 874 are each delayed about 5 minutes. Train 878 is leaving Martinsburg at 625, Duffield 642, Harpers Ferry 653, Brunswick 707, Point of Rocks about 717. For the MTA Transit team, I'm Austin Todd with your MARC Rail update.
7: 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On 81, between Winchester, Martinsburg, and Hagerstown, I don't see any accidents. Hedgesville Road, before you get into Hedgesville, after BJ Denny Drive, that is an accident. Big delays now. 70 between Hancock, Hagerstown, South Mountain, and Frederick. lanes are open. Merging onto southbound 270, you'll hit the delays when you get to Urbana past Hyattstown, 27 Ridge Road to 370, and then 15 getting into Lexington.

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6: Morning news time is 7:48. I'm Daniel Weiss.
7: And I'm Chris Lawrence.
6: A woman convicted in one of the state's most high-profile murder cases has been denied parole. The state parole board on Monday for a third time denied the release of Rachel Schoaf. Schoaf is serving prison time for the murder of Skylar Niece. The 16-year-old Niece was best friends with Schoaf and Sheila Eddy, but the two turned on her, stabbing her to death and leaving her body covered with brush on a rural Pennsylvania road. Both women continue to serve their sentences at the Lake Women's Correctional Center in Mason County.
7: A former principal at Wheeling Middle School faces charges today of abusing a child. 61-year-old Richard McCardle of Wheeling was arrested Monday and charged with child abuse. Investigators were notified of a March 9th physical altercation that involved the student and McCardle at a school. But since the victim is a juvenile, no further information was released.
6: A McDowell County man is in custody for allegedly sexually assaulting a 14-year-old girl. Authorities say 22-year-old Bobby Jim Kennedy was arrested Sunday on 5 charges, including first and second degree sexual assault and child sexual abuse by a guardian. Deputies responded to a house in the English area of McDowell County because of a sexual assault report from a female teenager. Authorities say after they conducted interviews with the teenager, witnesses, and Kennedy, they brought Kennedy into custody. He's being held in the Southwestern Regional Jail on $130,000 cash-only bail.
7: Child Protective Services are expected to be front and center during this weekend's interim committee meetings. State lawmakers will gather at the Canaan Valley State Park for the discussion and site tours. Marion County Senator Joey Garcia says CPS needs money to address all the children living in foster care outside the state.
8: It takes money. Anybody who says otherwise, I think, doesn't understand the problem and just expects it to change without us doing the work, and part of that work is budgeting appropriately.
7: Taylor County Senator Jay Taylor says there needs to be some change so that lawmakers can ask questions about the problems.
9: Yes, we have to protect that privacy, but we also have to be able to find out what's the transparency and the accountability that's in there so that we can make sure that everything's happening correctly.
7: There are around 6,000 West Virginia children in foster care, and about 7% of those children are living out of state.
6: The State Department of Education will be setting up sites to feed hungry children during the summer months away from school. Samantha Reeves is the Child Nutrition Coordinator at the Department of Education. She says this is a program aimed purely at feeding school children.
10: The Summer Food Service Program is a federally funded child nutrition program that the Department of Education administers throughout the entire state of West Virginia. And it provides meals to students when they're no longer in school during the summer months, during their summer vacation.
6: They're around six. Reeves said a lot of children suffer with food insecurity during the summer when school is out.
7: Expansion of disaster preparedness and response in West Virginia is growing.
11: There's a new statewide initiative called United We Prepare that aims to boost information about preparing and dealing with disasters. The Central West Virginia and Tigard Valley United Ways announced the initiative Monday. It's nationally funded by United Way Worldwide and Verizon. United Way of Central West Virginia President and CEO Margaret O'Neill says they'll work with existing nonprofit organizations to see what services already exist and where the gaps may be.
12: So that when disaster does happen, as we know it eventually will, that we're all just a little bit better prepared.
11: There will be two resiliency centers in West Virginia.

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1: The main event. I'm Chris Foster of Fox News. Today's Senate primary in Maine is the most closely watched nationally of the races in four states. Democrats there deciding how much they care about controversies attached to oyster farmer and Army combat veteran Graham Plattner.
2: The latest rough headline comes via Plattner's former political director, Genevieve McDonald, writes, Graham Plattner is not someone who would be good for Maine or for the country. He exhibits a pattern of dishonest behavior that is impossible to ignore. Plattner has said the claims are politically motivated as fellow progressives back his run. The winning Democrat will face longtime Republican Senator Susan Collins, lesser-known candidate David Costello, and the state's governor, Janet Mills, are also on the ballot. Plattner has pulled far ahead, but the voters decide today.
1: It's Fox's Molly Line in Portland, Maine. Trump endorsed North Dakota House Republican Julie Fedorchak faces a primary challenge from state party endorsed Alex Balazs.
3: Anti-establishment Republicans also challenging Lindsey Graham in the U.S. Senate in South Carolina, where President Trump has also backed current Lieutenant Governor Pamela Yvette. In Nevada, polling shows Republican Governor Joe Lombardo expected to ward off primary challengers as Democrats also choose between several candidates to score the party's nomination. Jeff Manasso, Fox News.
1: The Los Angeles mayor's race is set. It'll be incumbent Karen Bass against another Democrat.
4: Progressive city council member Nithya Raman will advance, and that means that former reality TV star Spencer Pratt is out. Voters are also waiting on the results of the Golden State's governor's race. Former state attorney general Javier Becerra is in the lead. Two candidates will emerge in the race, Republican Steve Hilton and Democrat Tom Steyer, still in the running.
1: Fox's Alex Hogan. Two crew members are rescued after an Army helicopter crash near the coast of Oman. U.S. Central Command says the cause of the crash is under investigation. President Trump tells reporters the crew members are fine, and a report on the crash will be issued today. 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
1: Israel prepares to defy Iran and strike Hezbollah once again.
7: The Israeli military has ordered people in the southern Lebanese city Tyre to evacuate. It's accusing Hezbollah of breaching the ceasefire, a spokesman saying Israel is preparing to act forcefully. Iran and Israel paused a new round of attacks on each other yesterday, but the Iranians threatened to strike again if Israel went after Hezbollah. The Tyre evacuation zone includes the city's Christian quarter, which had been excluded from previous strikes, Israel now accusing Hezbollah of operating there. President Trump's again said he's optimistic about signing a peace deal with Iran in the coming days. Jonathan Savage, Fox News.
1: Police in Northern Ireland arrest a man believed to be from Somalia after a knife attack last night. The victim has serious face, neck, and back wounds. UK Prime Minister Keir Starmer calls video of the attack sickening. Police are asking people to stop sharing it on social media. Philadelphia police are looking for two suspects in the fatal robbery of a Penn State University student.
8: Surveillance footage capturing 22-year-old Billy Schmidt's final moments as he tries to get his phone back from two thieves. Schmidt was set to enter his senior year at Penn State this fall. He was reportedly walking home from a bar after watching the NBA Finals when he was shot not even a block from his father's home in South Philadelphia. His sister speaking out about this senseless tragedy.
9: I just miss him so much. I don't understand how someone could do this to me and my family.
8: Penn State issuing a statement that reads in part, quote, we share our deepest condolences with his family and friends.
1: Fox's Todd Pyro. President Trump at game 3 of the NBA Finals in New York was loudly booed during the singing of the national anthem. He seemed to smirk at it and tells reporters,
10: it was certainly amazing. It was, I think, mostly tears. It was It was loud and it was very enthusiastic.
1: San Antonio Spurs beat the Knicks 115-111. I'm Chris Foster. This is Fox News.
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11: Here is your Panhandle News Network forecast. Today, expect a mix of clouds and sunshine with a high temperature of 82. Tonight will be mostly cloudy and humid with a possibility of a thunderstorm in some areas as we head towards dawn. The low temperature will be around 67. With your Panhandle News Network forecast, I'm meteorologist Joe Lundberg.
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24: 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I am clutch.
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26: An Eastern Panhandle showcase won by Martinsburg over its rivals, the Bulldogs, with the 11th state championship in school history.
27: On the first play from Scrimmage for Washington, has put 6 points on the board from 88 yards out.
0: Hear from the coaches and players that make the Eastern Panhandle the place for sports in the state of West Virginia.
28: What a comeback it has been for the Muscleman Lady Appleman. In year one, head coach Tim Potter has sculpted a state tournament qualifier.
29: Gets a high snap. Robinson trying to get to the outside. Makes a juke move. Gets to the inside. Keyshawn Robinson. Touchdown, Cougars.
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27: The throw not in time. Hedgesville going to Charleston.
29: Moore might have a foot race. He reverses field and goes right side. One man to beat to the corner. Can Moore do it? He does it. 80 yards. Touchdown, Berkeley Springs. The third of the night for the junior.
27: It's a touchdown for Jordan Barnett. He took it 96 yards to the house. Hercules is gone.
28: A Poku, a champ hog, is a champ. First title for Spring Mills and boys basketball.
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31: 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Again, 304-263-4321. Temperature going to ramp up over the next couple of days. Parker Stone sits across the table for me. I'm Luke Wiggs. Be on the lookout for those pop-up thunderstorms. Unfortunately, I think that might plague us as we go down to Jack Cook Field to carry on coverage of the state high school baseball tournament. Soupy outside. It's humid. You know, it's only 66 degrees, but the air is heavy, Parker Stone. This is the time of the year that I don't enjoy that much. I'm seeing a lot of 90s in the forecast this week. Hopefully, this is our first year at Jack Cook Field. They have some pretty solid air conditioning down in Huntington, but we'll wait and see.
32: I would hope so. I was going to make the joke this morning and say, well, you just got back. Now you got to go out and get milk for a few days again. Yeah. So that's always fun. But glad to
31: I'll be back in time for your birthday, I promise.
32: There you go. We'll be back to celebrate your birthday, maybe. So have fun grabbing milk in Huntington for the next few days coming up. But
31: If anybody has any places in Huntington, because I actually have some free time. It's not like softball where we do every game. I think I'm doing 9 games over the next 4 days, so I got some free time. And let me know. Hit me up with all those Huntington spots in between watching baseball. Of course, the EPAC teams, we'll get to see them a little bit later on in the week. We'll see them tomorrow as Class AAA that takes the field today for their quarterfinal games, all of which can be found at WVMetroNews.com. We're looking forward to it. 4 games that happened yesterday, Park. Wheeling Central playing like a number 1 seed. Really tough draw for the Maroon Knights. not necessarily because James Monroe was a great team, but because they had a fantastic pitcher in that game. And Caden Hines, of course, he's committed to play at West Virginia University. Went 6 2/3, struck out 8. Both runs that were given up to Wheeling Central in this game were unearned. Joe Brocato posted some of his highlights on Twitter. He looks like a Division I guy, and he was sitting in the 90s with his fastball. Brocato pointed out at one point he went 93, 94, 93 for a strikeout in the third inning. But it's Wheeling Central that moves on. They have the pitching depth to do this all over again. It's not quite like single A where you're going to be able to bring back your ace for the second game of the tournament. A lot of these double A schools can bring their pitching back, but could only do it for the championship game. You had Logan handle Doddridge County 10-3. Frankfort handles Lincoln 6-1. Recaps at WVMetroNews.com. And then some excitement. Went to bed, and I missed a walk-off last night. Well, I was watching the NBA Finals while fighting off trying to fall asleep. And Independence walks off Buffalo in 8 innings. It was the Freddie Persinger, former Panhandle News Network employee, before it was the Panhandle News Network, was on the call of that game. And Independence was able to win 4-3. So not a ton of surprises to the first couple of days of the tournament. We'll see Class AAA today, Parker Stone. That means Bridgeport against East Fairmont, two programs that know each other incredibly well. Ripley against Spring Valley, you can say the same thing about them. We'll be 50 minutes after that Bridgeport-East Fairmont games at 10 a.m. in the 1-8. Ripley-Spring Valley is the 4-5. And then at 5 o'clock, we'll have second-seeded St. Albans against 7th-seeded John Marshall. And then 3rd-seeded Shady Spring against 6th-seeded Robert C. Byrd 50 minutes after that. So your quick thoughts. We'll do a little bit more of a deeper dive, I imagine, on tomorrow's show when we get to talk about Washington Jefferson and Hurricane Martinsburg in a little bit more detail.
32: Yeah, throw another one out there for you. We were talking Eastern Panhandle adjacent a little bit. Frankfort winning 6-1 yesterday, too. Lance Orndorff, their pitcher, had a really good start in that game. I think he only allowed 5 hits from Lincoln in that game. So Frankfort's a 2-seed in double A. They could be a team that could make a run and push to win a double A state championship. So that's going on just a little bit to the west of us, but I think AAA should be interesting for today. I think Bridgeport is a pretty wide favorite in AAA at the current moment. They've just looked like a machine for a majority of the season in AAA. So seeing a team try to contest with them, I think, is going to be the story in this classification, and seeing who's going to be the challenger to potentially Bridgeport to go after a state championship. But, I mean, we saw it in the softball tournament, too. What do we know when the tournament starts? Because right. We went into the Quad A tournament for softball thinking, okay, this is what, Cabell Midland and Universities to lose probably out of those two teams. Maybe George Washington, but definitely those top two. Well, Morgantown just got hot at the right time, then steamrolled everybody. So that's all it takes in one of these tournaments. You throw 8 teams into a field, one gets hot at the right time, and it's trouble for everybody else. So we'll see how things go. I think Bridgeport's going to be considered a favorite for a lot of people in AAA. St. Albans has had a really good season, too. I'm interested to see that John Marshall matchup. That might be a pretty solid 2-7 that we could get between those two. And then, obviously, the 4-5 on paper. It's supposed to be one of the better matchups. That's two teams with almost identical records in Ripley and Spring Valley. Ripley's 24-10. Spring Valley's 25-10. So should be some solid baseball in AAA today. I'm very interested to see how it goes.
31: All right, there you go. Again, coverage at WVMetroNews.com. The games get cranked up again today at 10 a.m., Class AAA, and then Class Quad A tomorrow. We'll have both Eastern Panhandle Athletic Conference games for you. Forgive me as I cough. And then the EPAC teams that win, and we hope it's teams plural, will come back again and play on Friday. I've got the bracket right in front of me, also in an article at WVMetroNews.com. We encourage you to check it out. Also in this first segment, Park, before we take our first break, we now know what the College World Series bracket will look like. On one side of things, West Virginia and Troy, we knew that already, joined by North Carolina and Ole Miss. Other side of the bracket, Alabama, Oklahoma, Georgia, and Texas. You're broken into 2 4-team pods. It's double elimination. You get a winner out of each bracket, and then those two teams play each other in a best-of-3 series that begins on West Virginia Day, many people have pointed out. Saturday, June the 20th, again, it's best-of-3. So West Virginia does not have to worry about a Bama, an Oklahoma, a Georgia, or a Texas until they get to the potential national championship series. So they have to worry about Troy, North Carolina, and Ole Miss. We talked about it a little bit yesterday. Let's dive into the numbers just a little bit. That of all the teams to get in the first round in your first ever appearance in the College World Series, it's a very beatable Troy team. 38-30, and it was interesting. In the regular season, they struggled against some of the larger schools that they played, lost to Alabama, lost 2 out of 3 to a not very good Maryland team. you know, had some struggles in their conference before going on a run in their conference tournament that they didn't even win, by the way.
32: And this obviously, Troy team's not even the best team out of the Sun
31: Belt. Yeah, the Southern Miss is exactly what I was about to say, is the best team out of the Sun Belt. You get spanked by Miami in the first game you play them in the Gainesville Regional, and then turn around and have a really impressive finish to that regional, let's be fair. Handle Ryder, which wasn't a surprise, but you come back to beat Miami, and then you beat the host team, Florida, twice, who was the number 8 team in the country. And then they got a little bit of a lucky draw. Little Rock was a good team, but not quite as good as Troy, and they were able to take both games for them in the regional. I don't know what we're going to see in terms of pitching. There's a couple of guys offensively that scare me in this Troy lineup. They hit for a ton of power, 93 home runs. They got 5 different cats that have double-digit home runs, and it's Jimmy. I don't know if it's Jimmy Janicki because that sounds like a cartoon name. But he's hit 19 home runs this season, has 85 RBI. So that's scary. What isn't scary is their pitching staff. I imagine we're going to see one of Stubbs. I know that they like Hayden Smith, but he mostly comes out of the bullpen. Tommy Egan is somebody else that gets some innings for them. But they've got a team ERA that sits right around 6. So there's some guys in this lineup that you're going to need to be careful to pitch around. Throwing Chance and Cole in this game makes a lot of sense. Sinker baller keeps the ball in the ballpark. But you should be favored against Troy the same way that you were against Cal Poly, and you hope you go out there and get similar results to what you did against Cal Poly.
32: Well, if the books are telling us anything here, it's that West Virginia, out of the 4 College World Series quarter game series that we have, West Virginia is going to be the team that's most favored because they by far and away have the best odds to win their first game of the College World Series at a -210 over Troy. Everybody else, the numbers are very close to thin margins between North Carolina being a slight favorite over Ole Miss. You've got close to an even line between Alabama and Oklahoma, and you've got a dead even line between Georgia and Texas. So people are thinking in the mindset of, okay, West Virginia is a hot team coming into the College World Series. It's a Troy team that kind of fell backwards into this position. West Virginia has a ton of momentum from what happened in the Morgantown Regional and dominating Cal Poly and everything like that. Troy played Little Rock to get here. The mindset for a lot of people probably nationally is going to be, okay, yeah, we're expecting West Virginia to take this series. Troy's run's probably coming to an end. This is a ranked West Virginia team as a national seed in the College World Series at this point. We're probably favoring West Virginia to get past Troy here. Now, you make mention of great points. There's players on this Troy roster, like I talked about with Cal Poly, to a certain extent. It's, yeah, this team on paper is not going to be as good as you, obviously, but if you take a team lightly going into this position, which I don't think this team's going to be, I think they're locked in at this point, but if you take a team like that, okay, it's just Troy, or like it was in the Super Regional, okay, it's just Cal Poly, then you have the chance to drop a game and then you start sweating a little bit in your clubhouse. So taking Troy seriously like you did Cal Poly, the Cal Poly script was about as perfect as you could draw it up. That team took Cal Poly seriously and took the belt and whipped the behind 2 straight times. That's what the kind of mindset you got to go against Troy in this series. You want to make a statement. You want to prove that you are by far and away the better team, which on paper you are. Now you got to put it into practice on the diamond and set yourself up for a matchup, because if West Virginia gets out of this quarters against Troy, you're going to be setting yourself up for a really solid team, probably the best team you've played since Kentucky up to that point. North Carolina is one of the best teams in college baseball. Mississippi is a solid team out of the SEC. Any other year, Mississippi was probably a national seed. It was one of the teams that was really on that line between getting into a national seed and not. Arkansas was another one of them on that bubble line of national seeds. It's a really solid Mississippi team as well. So if West Virginia gets past Troy, you keep the momentum going because you're going to get a really good team for you in the next side.
31: Yeah, let's talk about those other two teams very quickly, North Carolina and Ole Miss, like you mentioned. North Carolina, been there, done that. It's the team that has as much postseason and super regional success over the last couple of years as West Virginia. 50 wins for the Tar Heels up until this point. That super regional took a little bit longer. They fell behind a game, the USC, but were able to come back and win the next two. It was another team that also did not win their conference tournament. They lost to Georgia Tech, but it's a very, very, very good team. I have a couple of hitters that might have a chance to be first-round draft picks. Owen Hall especially. hitting 390. He's got 7 home runs, also has 81 RBI on the season, OPS over 1,000. Same for Jake Schaffner. You might remember that name. Somebody else that's incredibly threatening. And you can make the argument that this North Carolina team has some fantastic pitching, as good as a pitching staff as anybody else in this College World Series. Jason DeCaro, Caden Glauber is really good for them, Ryan Lynch. I mentioned a team ERA for Troy that's around 6. For North Carolina, it's around 386. They've got guys out of the bullpen that they really trust in ways that other teams in college baseball do not. And then, of course, as you mentioned, a really good Mississippi team, Ole Miss, coming out of the SEC, 41-21 is their record, and handled Auburn in both games of their Super Regional. Did not lose in their NCAA Regional as well. They got knocked out of the first round of the SEC tournament, was kind of weird, and also finished the year with a bad taste in their mouth when they lost to Alabama. So they're a team that had no momentum going into the postseason and created their own momentum, and now they haven't lost in a while. Not the most statistically impressive offense. They don't run incredibly well. They don't hit for a great average. They hit 260, but it's another team that has a tremendous amount of power. Judd Uttermark's got 22 home runs, and Tristan Bissetta has 23. They've hit 107 as a team. So there's somebody that they're not going to string together a ton of hits, but it doesn't matter. They can just create offense in a moment's notice. And then they have a pitching staff that's not great, but really solid. You're not going to see a team in the SEC that's not a top five team in the nation that has a sub four ERA just because the conference is that good. But they've got a 437 team ERA, and they've got three guys that they trust to pitch in high leverage situations, start in high leverage situations, in Rabe, Townsend, and Elliott. Just to echo your point, we're just throwing some numbers behind it. Troy is the weakest of these four teams. There's no doubt about it. They have the power to burn you, but North Carolina is a really complete team, and Ole Miss is not, but they're just unbalanced enough to have a couple of innings where they put up crooked numbers that make them a difficult team to beat as well.
32: Well, I mean, North Carolina, you look at this program, it's been one of the stalwarts in college baseball over the past 10 to 15 years. This has been a really solid North Carolina team year in and year out. And it's obviously, this is a team West Virginia's seen before in a playoff situation. And it's a North Carolina team that has a lot of really high-end players on it. You mentioned the batting order that they have. It's efficient. It's a well-oiled machine. Their pitching staff is really solid. And North Carolina, outside of getting down early in that USC series, they've looked really solid and looked like a top five team in the nation going into the College World Series. So they're the highest remaining seed in the College World Series. It's North Carolina as a 5. You've got Texas as a 6, and I believe Georgia as a 3 is the highest. I should fix that up. So you got Georgia, North Carolina, and Texas, the 3, the 5, and the 6 are your top remaining seeds left in the College World Series. This is a North Carolina team that's put itself in a really solid position once again to compete deep and try and go play for a national championship. And this Mississippi team, I mean, it's maybe a fault of a team that was maybe not the top crop of teams in the SEC. I mean, the top, you looked at teams like Georgia, Alabama, Texas were towards the top. Mississippi kind of was a step back behind those schools. But you saw Mississippi create so much momentum, taking down Auburn. And that was a top four seeded Auburn team going into the baseball playoffs. And you have that now set for Mississippi. To an extent, it's almost like West Virginia in a way for Ole Miss, just because of the momentum they've brought from beating a team like an Auburn, going in and getting yourself to that situation. You're in Omaha now. You've got a chance to play a rock-solid North Carolina team. If you beat North Carolina, then your mindset's of who can't we beat at that point. So I think both these teams are really dangerous. I think if West Virginia takes care of Troy and moves on, you've got a really, really solid team, no matter if it's the Rebels or the Tar Heels. You've got a really solid team coming at you from the other side.
31: Yeah, 100%. We also got the start times yesterday for when WVU will be playing. Game number one will be this Friday at 2 o'clock on ESPN. If they win, they come back on Sunday and play at 6 o'clock. If they lose, I think they come back at Sunday as well and play at 1. So either way, they get a day off in between games, it looks like. But play first against Troy on ESPN at 2 o'clock this upcoming Friday. More coverage at WVMetroNews.com. Of course, the three guys are headed out there. We might try to catch up with one of them next week. We're not sure. Greg Carey is going to be out there as well creating content. 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Got a break to take when we return. Tough loss for the Orioles. A, they dropped the game, and B, they got another hurt pitcher that we need to talk about. We also will look back at the Game 3 of the NBA Finals. And if we have time, we need to get into one of the more bizarre rulings in college football in Sorsby and what the fallout of that is going to be. Because there are dozens of college programs that are talking about not playing Texas Tech in any sport. And it's going to get pretty messy. If we have time, we'll dive into all of that as well. Your text appreciated at 304-263-4321. 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
31: 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We'd love to hear from you. We'd love to stop talking about really unfortunate Baltimore Oriole baseball losses, but here we are. The Orioles dropped a game to the Mariners yesterday, 6-3. Three quick takeaways from me. We'll get Craig Alvarez's thoughts, and then I'm sure Parker Stone would like to complain about this game as well. Number one, you went, 1-for-9 with runners in scoring position? Can't have that happen. Number two, it seems as though there's some back discomfort that will put Chris Bassitt on the injured reserve just about the time that he was starting to figure things out on the mound, which is incredibly frustrating, but you've got another injured pitcher to deal with. Also, I did not see this live. I saw pretty significant chatter about it, so if I get this wrong, I apologize. There was a moment in this game where Samuel Bosello hit a deep fly ball to center field that would have been enough for a sacrifice fly. It was caught for the second out of the inning. Blaze Alexander inexplicably tries to tag up from first and get to second. The throw from the outfield goes to second base instead of the home plate, and they never had a chance to get a guy at the plate. And he's tagged out. And he's tagged out before the run scores. So that takes a run off the board. And obviously you didn't lose by a single run in this game. But that's a huge problem for the Orioles that you can file under one of the many examples of poor base running this season. And oh, by the way, you give up just a horrific grand slam that was the biggest swing of the game to Josh Naylor. Why are you throwing him a fastball in that situation? They blow the game open with a grand slam in the fifth inning. They lead 5-1. The Orioles can't come back. And they lose this game 6-3. And they lose their third consecutive game. I believe that that's what Craig Albernez is talking about. It's the inexplicable tag up to second base by Alexander to begin these comments. But we'll hear a couple of his words, and then we'll get Parker Stone's thoughts.
1: Talk to Blaze the next inning. I love the aggressiveness, but like I told Blaze, and him being an infielder, he knows the cutoff and how it gets aligned and configured. And first base is vacant by position, so there's no one at first. So him tagging up and then running is the right play. But he has the ability to read the throw, and he can literally stop and just walk back to first. And that's what we talked about. Like, once he sees the throw online, and we all know Julio can throw. Like, he's a premium defender in center field. It surprised me that he kept going. But it's one of those things where I love the aggressiveness. It's just smart aggressiveness and knowing and reading the throw and getting back. And Holiday did an outstanding job of running hard through home. That was the first thing I looked at on the high home. Like, he tagged up, and he didn't let up. Running hard through home. So Holiday did an outstanding job on that. It's just Blake just has to read the throw and just get back to first.
8: Is an example of how to do that there, Holiday earlier in the inning. I think he tagged up from first, and the throw from Julio was a little bit off target, and Holiday didn't at first seem to kind of wait to see it. Is that the right way to do it?
1: Yeah, exactly. The play's in front of you. You can see it develop. And like I said, when the throw is online, you can see it. Just get back to first. Yeah, that one hurt.
10: With all the runners left on base and the missed scoring opportunities and hits, but was this an especially annoying loss for you?
1: No, I wouldn't say annoying. It's not to disregard. Yes, we left a lot of guys on base, but we know coming in, like with Seattle, pitching is their strength. It always has been. And Emerson's having a great year, throwing the ball extremely well. Their bullpen has always been a force. And so going into it, we knew we had to grind and really, like, force them to work. And we did.
31: I'm going to leave that there. He continues on for about another 3 minutes. That's Craig Albernez, Orioles manager. I don't know. It's if you keep losing games because you keep having the same problems and that's the messaging that you get from management. I'm not an Orioles fan. I've been clear about that. But I would be incredibly frustrated for a team that has starters that routinely can't get out of the fifth inning. And I don't want to blame Trey Gibson for that because he found out he was going to start probably within 24 hours of making the start. And he went out there and he was just okay. But you have starters that routinely can't get past the fifth inning. You routinely strand too many batters in scoring position. And you routinely make horrific base running mistakes. And there should be accountability taken up by management to say, for Craig Albernez to sit down and say, we're a couple of games below 500, and we've lost several games because of things that we should fix, and we will fix them, and we will fix this team, and we will win baseball games. But for him to sit down and say, well, no, it was probably the right thing. Maybe I'd like him to throw on the brakes and turn around and go to first base. Well, then if he gets back picked by the pitcher and he's out, that is not the correct read for him to run. Well, first base is open. He might have the chance to turn around. He was sliding in head first. He wasn't reading the throw. He was trying to get to second base. That is not the right read. It's inexplicable that this team continues to lose games because of fixable mistakes. And throwing a fastball to Naylor with the bases loaded was also a huge mistake in this game. Don't get me wrong. But then management comes out and was, oh, you know, it is what it is. We're five games below 500. We've got this incredible collection of young talent that we've been building. As we've said a million times, we're building up towards trying to be a World Series contender, and we're not even close to sniffing the playoffs right now. But it is what it is.
32: Like, I would understand this if you were trying that against, like, Jacob Young for the Nationals or something. No disrespect to Jacob Young. He's just not a premier defender. But why would you try that against Julio Rodriguez, of all people, is kind of my question. I understand you want to be aggressive and you want to be an aggressive baseball team, but you don't want to be aggressive to a fault, and that was aggressive to a fault. It obviously wouldn't have changed the impact of the game, but we wouldn't be sitting here talking about, well, that was a bonehead decision, and your manager just defended a bonehead decision. That's not good at all. Pitching woes continue to just haunt this team, unfortunately. This pitching staff just, I lose confidence more and more in them as the season goes on. You don't have a dude on this roster. You don't. It's just a bunch of dudes at the current rate. Trevor Rogers has fallen back down to earth. This is a guy who's not what he was at the end of last year and what we hoping was going to be the start of this year. He's just another one of the five or six or seven or so names that we just see starting games for the Orioles at this point. You can interchange the names. You can interchange who you want. It's the same song and dance, it feels like. You're happy if they go six innings. You might get one good start in a month from one of these guys. Other than that, they're getting touched up. And it's just the point where we're at with the Orioles at this point of the year. Another pitching injury for Bassitt. Unfortunate. We'll see if it's longer than the 15-day IL for him with the lower back tightness he got. It was something that was brought up last week. If that's going to be something that affects him down the stretch. Again, Trey Gibson, I feel for the guy being thrown out there on short notice, and this is the second time he's been thrown out there on short notice. Hey, we're calling you up from Norfolk. Come pitch for us. But whether it is Rogers or Boz or Gibson, I mean, Bradish has looked solid at points, but his last start, he got touched up. And there's been times where we talked about it and jokingly said it. Brandon Young has looked like the best pitcher on this team in the past month, which is not good. You don't want Brandon Young to be your best pitcher. Also, I'll say a side piece here. Anthony Nunez has completely fallen apart.
31: Yeah.
32: That's not good. I am a little worrisome to throw him out there anymore. I mean, this guy's ERA.

0: Rays balloon. It's closing in on...
1: It's almost 5.5.
0: Yeah, it's almost 5.5. It's getting to a point where you cannot put this guy out here, and I don't feel confident putting him out there. So it continues to just be bad pitching and bad management for the Orioles in terms of their pitching staff, and that's something that has unfortunately just continued to haunt this team. Like I said, this is a show-me-something month for the Orioles, and you're playing good competition. If you can't hang with the Mariners, if you can't hang with the Padres, you're going to go tumbling down the standings, and you know what's going to happen? Well, this team's going to pack it in for the year. And that's the unfortunate situation with the Orioles, is that pitching is unfortunately not where it needs to be, and the hitting is not where it's at as a team to uplift the just pitching woes that you have as an organization at this point. I mean, you look at the guys at the plate in this game, one of your best hitters this year, you're at this rate where you're going, if the Orioles trend this way, you're probably trading him at the deadline at Taylor Ward. I mean, that's unfortunate. A guy hitting 260, he went 2-for-3 in this game. It's a guy you're going to shop at the deadline if you're 10, 15 games below 500. These are the type of things you don't want to be in that position if you're the Orioles, because you've bought in to compete. You paid Pete Alonso to compete. He went 0-for-4 in this game, by the way, and struck out twice. So there comes times where I just run out of things to say with the Orioles because I feel like I'm saying the same things over and over again. But it's just frustrating. Pitching has been a problem for this team since what? It's almost felt like the entire decade, minus the 1 year with Corbin Burns.
1: I was going to say, since you decided you didn't want to pay Corbin Burns.
0: Yeah. I mean, pitching has just been a problem with the Orioles before that and after that. So there needs to be some dissection of what you want to do going forward with the pitching staff and actually commit to having a staff. Because the good teams in baseball... Seattle's a team that was on the brink of getting to the World Series last year. You know why? Because they have one of the best pitching staffs in baseball. Emerson Hancock's having a great season, the winning pitcher yesterday. He's got a 2.7 ERA. So he's had a really great season. Matt Brash is one of the better bullpen arms in baseball. And you build a pitching staff, and the pieces will back it up behind at that point, and you'll be in a good position. That's something the Orioles have just neglected to build around as an organization. It's come to haunt this team time in and time out.
1: All right, there you go. Well, the Orioles went on a bit of a winning streak the last time I went out of town. Maybe they'll do it again. They've got Seattle tonight. Trevor Rogers gets the ball against Logan Gilbert. 6:35 first pitch. You can hear it here on the Panhandle News Network. Going to squeeze in a quick segment talking about college football and Brendan Sorsby. Because it's getting weird on the other side of this break. It's Panhandle Sports Live.
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1: All right, don't have a ton of time to get into this, but how can we not talk about the ruling and the aftermath of what's going on with Texas Tech potential quarterback Brendan Sorsby, the transfer that's coming into that program from Cincinnati that was recently ruled eligible. A Texas judge granted Sorsby a preliminary injunction on Monday that prevents the NCAA from punishing him for violating its rules on sports gambling. Because at a previous stop, Sorsby placed over $90,000 worth of bets when he was at Indiana and was caught for it and was ruled ineligible by the NCAA. But a judge in Texas has made a ruling that he's eligible to play. This decision will get appealed. There's no doubt about it. You cannot tell me that a judge in Texas does not have some bias when it came to this ruling, and I would not be surprised if this ruling is overturned. But that's not the story necessarily right now. The story, Parker Stone, is just the visceral reaction that athletic directors have had and coaches across the country. We've seen conference-wide, the Big Ten put out official memos talking about the possibility of refusing to play Texas Tech in any sport. ACC's Commissioner Jim Phillips said it represents a, quote, horrendous pattern that is eroding the integrity of our process. There's some quotes from anonymous athletic directors and coaches in the Big 12 that have also talked about not playing Texas Tech. It's a pretty extreme reaction, but it's going to take an extreme reaction to reverse this series of just head-scratching decisions from judges and even decisions that the NCAA has made as well. We're going through this period of college sports that I thought we had left behind us because we got to get rid of all those weird COVID years. And I know we went through this whole JUCO eligibility thing as well. This is just a clear example of somebody violating rules, getting caught for violating rules, that the NCAA should then step up and enforce and hold this person accountable and say that you can't do this. Because letting Sorsby off the hook for betting like this, I think sets an alarming precedent for all the athletes in the future that can look to this case and say that the NCAA was soft on a player betting on the game, which a lot of the old heads, and I know we got a lot of old school baseball fans that listen to this show, are commiserating right now for Pete Rose. You know, this is a horrible decision. And again, it was made by allegedly, a judge in Texas that obviously has some bias. And again, I think this is going to get overturned, but we'll see. It's going to be a long appeals process, and the NCAA does not enjoy getting taken to or taking people to court. It's just a mess.
2: Well, the problem with this lies in when can you set a date? Because notoriously, situations like this, you know what happens? They push the date of the hearing past when it would make sense. So what's stopping from anyone pushing this date to pass the end of the college football season to a point of this doesn't matter anymore, we're done exhausting resources for it? That's kind of the question I have. This is the only case of a player who has been openly outed for sports betting, sports gambling, whatever you want to call it, and has gotten a slap on the wrist. There is a whole list of examples from pro sports, college sports, whatever, that players have been at the bare minimum, suspended half of the season. That is the baseline. Half of the season. And those are for games that you are not a part of. Brendan Sorsby put bets on games that he was not playing in, but they were his team.
1: Right.
2: That's a massive problem. It's a massive situation. I'll just throw you some examples here about situations that have gone on from other leagues of how sports gambling, sports betting has been handled. March of 2022, Calvin Ridley gets suspended for a full year for sports gambling. Full year of his career, gone. Same thing for Miles Austin, who was the Jets wide receiver coach at the time. Full year suspension. You've got Jameson Williams getting a suspension, as well as other players. I think they were 4 to 6 games. They were indefinite suspensions at the time, but they were taken down to about 6
1: games. What about
2: Hunter
1: Deckers? Hunter Deckers was suspended for an entire season.
2: Yeah.
1: But continue. I'm sorry.
2: You've got multiple cases. October of 2023, Shane Pinto from the NHL suspended 41 games for gambling. What? That's half the season in the National Hockey League?

0: point where if the NCAA does not get this right and Brendan Sorsby does not play football this year, the NCAA is going to become obsolete. There's going to be no need, no purpose, no want for the NCAA. And this is going to be a landmark case of where truly college sports are going to go. If we are going to have college sports or if we are going to have NFL prep leagues where it is the wild, wild west. Because you've got too many examples. Another great example for you, the whole situation with Terry Rozier and Chauncey Billups and the mob and all that. Another example, and that was a humongous stain on the NBA. Huge stain on the NBA, and they came out and said it. This is awful for the league. We don't endorse this. We are scrubbing everyone involved with this out of the NBA forever, basically, is what they said. In Major League Baseball over recent years, when's the last time you've seen Luis Ortiz or Emmanuel Clase A?
1: Right.
0: Both those guys put bets in. Haven't heard a word from them. Probably won't ever again. And guys like Pete Rose. Like, Pete Rose will not see himself inducted into the Baseball Hall of Fame because of sports gambling. Would Pete Rose see the Hall of Fame if he played in this era? I mean, that's a conversation maybe we can have another day.
2: He can play quarterback for Texas Tech, apparently.
0: He can play quarterback for Texas Tech, but there needs to be something done to an extent. I'm just going to be completely honest. I think Brendan Sorsby is a great talent. I think he's an awesome quarterback, but I don't think Brendan Sorsby should be allowed to play college football anymore.
2: 100% agree.
0: You ruined the game allowing him to play. And you need to set a precedent. You need to put your foot down and say, no, you have broken the rules. You know the rules. There are rules like this in the pros. You're ineligible. And now it's to the point, if they do this, if they get this done, Sorsby might not be able to enter the supplemental draft. So now this has become a humongous gamble on his part. If the NCAA takes this to a higher court and wins, Sorsby might just have to sit out a whole season and just enter the 27 draft. So it's a no-win situation for everybody. It's terrible. I would be very shocked and surprised if there was not some Texas Tech bias from that court in Lubbock that pushed
2: it
0: through.
2: Yeah, believe it or not.
0: Believed it through. I believe all the judges on that were Texas Tech alums, if I'm correct. So, unfortunate day for college football.
2: We'll take your text on it, 304-263-4321. Break the tape. We'll talk the NBA Finals next.
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5: 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Again, 304-263-4321. We would love to hear from you in the dying minutes of the show of anything we've talked about today and what we're about to talk about in the NBA Finals. Crazy atmosphere for New York. Wasn't enough to see the Knicks go up 3-0. The Spurs did win their first game of the series, 115-111. So now it is 2-1 in favor of New York. The Knicks took 2 games from the Spurs at their place, and the Spurs returned the favor with a victory here. Good Victor Wembanyama performance. Good performance 1 through 5, certainly in the starting lineup for San Antonio. I'd still like to see a little bit more from Devin Vassell in this series, but Castle I thought was really good for them again. Champagne solid again, even though they kept them off the glass. The Aaron Fox hit the biggest shot in this game, and he's been huge in the postseason. It's obviously been Victor Wembanyama, but you've seen it kind of alternate who the second star is going to be game in and game out between Fox and Castle for San Antonio. So the Spurs got a great performance there. On the other side of things for the Knicks, maybe I'm putting too much into this, but it really felt like Karl-Anthony Towns, who was the reason why Victor Wembanyama was not completely contained, but somewhat held under wraps the first 2 games, looked really tired in this game last night. Only took 10 shots. He has 11 points. But you need a better version offensively of Karl-Anthony Towns if you want to win games if you're the Knicks. Because last night you were left with just the production of Jalen Brunson, who's great, and just the production of OG Anunoby, who's also great. But Hart, Towns, Bridges, there were moments for them to step into this game and make it their own. Landry Shamet got a lot of open looks from three and couldn't cash in. That hurt them too. It was nice to see that Jordan Clarkson's still alive. He went for 10 points in this game. Miles McBride is also struggling to make an impact. So again, my big takeaway is Wembanyama finally broke out and had his best game of the series, and Karl-Anthony Towns looked tired after subduing the best player arguably in the NBA right now for 2 games. It kind of caught up to him in game 3. Doesn't mean the Knicks can't still win the series. Doesn't mean that San Antonio's completely flipped this series on its head. I, as a not a fan of either of those teams, am excited that the Spurs won that game, because I think we're trending towards a 6 or 7 game series, and I would like that.
6: So the Knicks out-rebounded the Spurs by 8 in this game. They went and got them out 46-37 in terms of rebounding in this game. So it was a plus nine margin for the Knicks on the glass. Stat of the game that swung this the way of San Antonio. Have you looked at the assist-turnover ratio for both these teams?
5: I have. It's not particularly great for the Knicks.
6: New York was only a +5, 18 assists to 13 turnovers. San Antonio, a remarkable +20.
5: And their bench was a +6. Only Keldon Johnson turned the ball over coming off the bench for them.
6: 28 assists to 8 turnovers last night for the Spurs. And that's what won the game, honestly. They're taking care of the basketball, not letting the environment get to you in the garden. That place was raucous. It was waiting for almost a quarter of a century for NBA Finals basketball back. And you were able to contain yourself in the environment and get a game that you needed to get. Because if the Spurs didn't get this game last night, probably the series is done.
5: Oh, 100%.
6: At that point, you're down 3-0. You got a game 4 in the garden. You got to go back there at least twice and win 4 straight. This was the game San Antonio needed, and they got it. This was a big one to get. Game 4 now becomes very, very interesting before the series will shift back to San Antonio for game 5. Definitely an intriguing game 4 setup now with this result. Towns, yeah, a little sluggish in this game. 11 points, 8 rebounds. Only went 4 of 10 from the field. Brunson did okay, 11 from 25. He did his thing, putting up 30-plus. It's to be expected at this point. The bad thing is you wasted a really good OG Anunoby game in this. He scored 28 and went 9 of 13 from the field. So efficient shooting, high performance game from OG Anunoby. Unfortunately, doesn't result in a win for the New York Knicks. Really taking care of the basketball is going to be the big thing in this game four. If San Antonio can somewhat replicate what they did in this game to taking care of the basketball and to not get flustered, because that's what really has been what the Knicks have done. I think they've just flustered San Antonio. And they've just not looked like a composed team over the first couple of games, not playing in an NBA Finals before, having a lot of young players really getting big minutes in your lineup for the most part. Now this team, I think, showed that they can be composed and take this series deeper than what maybe people thought if New York was going to take Game 3. So Game 4 now has become very, very interesting.
5: All right, there you go. We got ourselves a series. Knicks take the first two games. The Spurs win that one last night. We get Game 4 of the Stanley Cup Finals tonight, 8 o'clock puck drop on ABC. Carolina and Vegas. Vegas is up 2-1 in that series, as it is in T-Mobile. It is in Las Vegas, and a big opportunity for the Knights to distance themselves from Carolina, or for Carolina to make that a series. And we will react to that on tomorrow's show. All right, Park, at some point between now and this time tomorrow, I get to drive 6 hours to Huntington.
6: Godspeed,
5: remember
6: Captain.
5: Me as I was.
6: Godspeed,
5: not,
6: Captain.
5: Not what I will be. But I'll be on the phone tomorrow. Excited to catch up with you then. And we've got plenty of baseball to be describing for you over the next couple of days. Tomorrow we'll break down those Eastern Panhandle Athletic Conference games, because we're excited to see those teams in action. You missed any or part of today's show, you can find it podcasted on our Panhandle News Network Spotify page. Panhandle Live is coming up next. For Parker Stone, I've been Luke Wiggs. We'll see.

0: WEPM Martinsburg and WCST Berkeley Springs, a WVRC media station. 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
1: 2 weeks. I'm Chris Foster, Fox News. President Trump predicts we will declare total victory over Iran over the next 2 weeks and says Iran is willing to give us everything in negotiations. That was during a tele-rally for Republicans in South Carolina last night. Then here talking to reporters after attending Game 3 of the NBA Finals in New York.
2: We have ongoing negotiations in Iran and with Iran, and that hasn't stopped. And we could have at least an idea by 1 or 2 days from now.
1: That tele-rally was for South Carolina Senate candidate Lindsey Graham and gubernatorial candidate Pamela Yvette, Graham the incumbent, of course. There are also primaries today in North Dakota, Nevada, and Maine. Fox's Alex Hogan on the Senate race there.
3: Democrats are hoping to flip Republican Susan Collins' seat. The campaign potential challenger of Democrat Graham Plattner has been plagued by a series of scandals and accusations. They include the candidate's Nazi-style chest tattoo, which is now covered, claims of messaging women outside his marriage, and allegations from several women who say that they had been involved with him, describing the relationship as toxic and volatile.
1: Claims that Plattner calls politically motivated. Back to the Iran conflict, two crew members are rescued after a U.S. Army helicopter crashed near the Strait of Hormuz.
4: The AH-64 Apache came down while conducting nighttime patrols near the coast of Oman. The crew members were rescued within around 2 hours after the crash in an effort led by U.S. Naval Forces Central Command and the 82nd Airborne Division. They're said to be in a stable condition. President Trump last night told reporters that the pilots were fine and that a report would be issued today.
1: That's Fox's Jonathan Savage. The House is set to vote today on $70 billion in funding for immigration and customs enforcement that was approved by the Senate last week. Speaker Mike Johnson will need near-perfect attendance and Republican unity to get it done. 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
1: The Los Angeles mayor election will be city council member Nitya Raman against incumbent Karen Bass. They're both Democrats. Raman finishes second in the race ahead of Republican Spencer Pratt. Results in the primary for California governor haven't been called yet. Republican Steve Hilton is holding on to his second place lead over Democrat Tom Steyer. With those mail-in ballots still being counted, they had to be postmarked by Election Day a week ago and received by today. NASA is expected to announce the crew for the next Artemis mission this morning.
7: They're also expected to discuss more about what the mission will entail. Earlier plans were for Artemis 3 to be a lunar landing, but after the successful lunar flyby of Artemis 2, NASA Chief Jared Isaacman revealed the next mission would likely be an Earth orbit rehearsal of rendezvous and docking procedures between the Orion crew spacecraft and commercially built moon landers. Artemis 3 is slated for late 2027.
1: Fox's Evan Brown, the NASA News Conference is at 11:30 Eastern. A Missouri man pleads guilty for his role in a kidnapping plot linked to a Bitcoin theft hundreds of miles away.
8: U.S. Attorney for the District of Connecticut, David X. Sullivan, says Saif Faik, who is 22 and from St. Louis, Missouri, pleaded guilty to what's known as a Hobbs Act robbery in connection with a 2024 failed robbery turned kidnapping connected to a cryptocurrency theft of $245 million. Sullivan says in an attempt to steal some of the Bitcoin, Faik and others, including his brother, planned and coordinated the attempted kidnapping. Prosecutors say the scheme involved multiple people across several states using cell phones and encrypted messaging apps. Fike's brother and six others have also pleaded guilty. Fike faces up to 20 years in prison when he is sentenced in August. Tanya J. Powers, Fox News.
1: Rob Reiner's son, Nick, accused of murdering his parents, wants unpaid money from a trust they set up for him released to pay for his legal defense. His civil attorneys tell an L.A. court trustees are withholding the funds without legal justification. I'm Chris Foster, Fox News.
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7: Here is your Panhandle News Network forecast. Today, expect a mix of clouds and sunshine with a high temperature of 82. Tonight will be mostly cloudy and humid with the possibility of a thunderstorm in some areas as we head towards dawn. The low temperature will be around 67. With your Panhandle News Network forecast, I'm meteorologist Joe Lundberg.
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9: 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Again, 304-263-4321 if you'd like to dive in to any of the conversation that we have today. A lot of topics to get into. Marcia Kavalik to my right. I'm Luke Wiggs. Good morning, Marcia.
10: Good morning, Luke. How are you doing?
9: I'm not looking forward to driving 6 hours to Huntington at some point today. But other than that, I'm happy to be here.
10: See, I usually break up the trip by going to the Fiestaware outlet, but I bet that's going to be lost.
9: Yeah, the Fiestaware outlet's not going to be high up on the list of priorities for the Wiggs men this evening. But, you know, we're excited. Baseball next couple of days, but that's not what we're going to talk about here in our first segment. We're happy to be joined by our first guest in studio.
10: You know, you're not the only one with a lot going on. Mm. There are title holders all across the state of West Virginia who are looking very much forward to the Miss West Virginia competition, which is hitting the stage at Airborne Church in a little over a week. So joining us, as I've said, we're bringing a lot of the title holders in to talk to us. I think it kind of checks one of those boxes for interview prep. Joining us this morning, Miss Berkeley County, Caitlin Dice. Good morning.
11: Good morning. How are you all?
10: We're good. Thanks for being on with us again. You were here in a previous year as another title holder, right? How many years have you been in the organization?
11: This is my third year competing, and this is also the only form of pageantry that I've ever done. This is my first impression of what pageantry is, but it's definitely that nothing that I would change for the world.
9: What keeps bringing you back?
11: The sisterhood, but also just the growth that I've experienced. I competed in this organization as a Miss at 18 years old, and now I'm about to turn 21 right after we crowned a new Miss West Virginia. And I have noticed a lot of growth within myself, and other people have said that as well. They said they've noticed that I have a lot of confidence, but also my speaking skills that I've gained throughout my 3 years within this organization. I feel I can step into an interview now and feel very comfortable and confident with who I am.
10: So 3 years competing, you were crowned Miss Berkeley County in December. That gave you quite a long time to a bit of a long runway to get some of those appearances under your belt. Where all have you been as Miss Berkeley County?
11: So I love being out in my community. I always tell people that social media is great for getting the word out about your community service initiative, but really talking with the individuals is what does it all. And so I have been across Berkeley County advocating for how we can heal through art. But I also own a nonprofit called Katie's Kits. And with this nonprofit, I've had the chance to deliver kits to areas across the Eastern Panhandle. I've gone to Morgantown, but also most recently, I had the opportunity to model a glass dress in New York with the Glass Art Society.
10: What?
11: So yes, I took my title to New York to model in an international event.
10: How cool is that?
11: It was very exciting, and it's another step towards advocating for my community service initiative, because you had people from across the world coming together in one area to show their own diverse way of how they use glass, but they all came from one love. You know, they all love to create glass pieces and glass items. And I think that's what's really special about it, is we can come together and embrace one act, one art, while also embracing our different backgrounds as individuals.
9: How does one get into and walk about in a glass dress? I mean, is it something that you're very cognizant as you're wearing it that you don't want to break? What was that like?
11: It was very nerve-wracking. The individuals who made the glass dress are based out of Dallas. So I had to come a day early, and I did not get to try the dress on until the morning of the event.
10: Wow.
11: Yes, it was nerve-wracking. I think they were a little nervous too, but the way they created it, it was a giant ball gown and it was ocean themed. And so,
10: oh, how cool!
11: Yes,
10: is that?
11: Yes. And so we had the chance. I had the chance to walk around to kind of give it a feel. And because of the way they made the dress, it wasn't as liable to break as other pieces. There was glass everywhere. There was a lot of pieces that were breaking actively as people were modeling. Ours was not one of those pieces, but they also, if you notice here, I have a glass bead from my dress. One of the seamstresses gave me a glass bead and sewed it onto my sash. So something that I get to carry with me. Yes.
10: How cool is that?
11: Yes.
10: So did you put a picture? Is there floating around on social media, a picture of you in that gown?
11: I actually posted a TikTok of me transitioning into the dress with the theme song from The Little Mermaid. But my dad was there. As I said earlier, he is a photographer. So we are going to have more professional photos out later. I cannot wait to share it with everybody.
9: That's so awesome. With the competition beginning, I'm always curious when we talk to our local title holders, is it kind of weird for you? I mean, you're in your backyard, but they still make you stay in the hotel, right? Is that a little bit strange?
11: Sometimes it can be, but I also love the sisterhood that we gained throughout that experience. My roommate this year, I'm very excited, Helen McCarty, that's her name. She is Miss Sugar Maple. And we already met up for lunch, but she is the sweetest girl. And I love the opportunity to build a relationship with somebody that you have never spent time with before. I know last year I built an amazing relationship with my roommate. I was able to come watch all her competitions, and I enjoyed seeing her face light up when she saw me walk into the room. So those are the type of relationships that you build with the girls, and especially staying in a hotel with them all week, you tend to get really close with the other contestants.
10: So Caitlin Dice is with us. She is Miss Berkeley County. What is your talent?
11: I am a vocalist, so I have been singing for several years now, but this year I'm very excited because when I first got started into the arts program, it was not natural from how other people have started in their arts programs. I was actually recruited to participate in a theatrical show 1 week before it was supposed to air.
10: Wow.
11: Yes, they had a girl drop out last minute, and I had never done theater before, but my first show was The Wizard of Oz. I was Glinda the Good Witch. And this year, I'm paying a little bit of tribute to that by singing Somewhere Over the Rainbow from the same show.
10: Wow. So do you feel ready?
11: I do feel very ready. I told people it's different this year. I feel confident, but I also feel a lot more comfortable than I have in years past. I've always been nervous leading up to the competition. And this year I'm going in with my head held high, very excited to see what the week brings and just excited to see everybody.
9: What's the portion of the competition that you look forward to? And what's the portion of the competition you think, well, I need to have a better performance in this area if I want to win?
11: You know, I get this question every time, and it's so hard to choose because I love every phase of competition. Obviously, I love the talent portion just because I love singing. You can ask my family. I probably sing 24/7. I don't stop singing. But I also love interview and onstage conversation because that's when I get to tell them about my love for the arts, why we need to have more opportunities. You know, we've had a lot of defunding within our school systems here in West Virginia, and especially a lot of cuts within our arts program. So having the opportunity to talk with the judges, kind of get their perspective on it, and then to share Katie's Kits, what Katie's Kits' mission is, and ensuring that we have more funding for our arts program. That's really the true mission when I step into Miss West Virginia Week.
10: So all of this is a lead up, you know, the local title holders, then to Miss West Virginia, and then, of course, should you be crowned, then it's Miss America. Are you cognizant, or are your coaches kind of helping you understand some of the questions that could be asked during the interview process on a national level? I mean, do you feel like you have to kind of, study a lot of current events?
11: Oh, yes, absolutely. And we have the news on probably every day. My parents are very on top of everything. My mom is actually, I'm very blessed to have her, because she will sit down, she will type up questions for me, and I'll just be sitting there and she'll just start ringing them off. What's this? What's that? Do you know what this is? And I think that's the best part about having a team behind you, is that even when you don't feel like you have to focus on something, they know there's something you need to work on, or they're willing to step up and help you. And I don't know if I'd be where I am without my parents, honestly, because they have been my ride or die since I've started in competing 3 years ago.
10: So competition a little over a week. Do you know what you're wearing for the different elements and all of that?
11: Yes. And it's really funny. I just want to talk about this for a second, but I had an idea for a gown. And so I went and I got it custom made, and it fell through. So a couple days ago, I went searching and I just found a brand new evening gown. It doesn't come in till Wednesday, but we're very excited. Yes, sometimes phases of competition doesn't go well. I think people think that we have it all together sometimes, and there will be things that happen last minute all the time. But that's what I love about this organization, is it has taught me to be resilient through this stuff. And so I'm very excited for Wednesday when my new gown will come in.
10: Is that Wednesday, like tomorrow or Wednesday?
11: Tomorrow,
10: next
11: luckily,
10: okay.
11: Not next week, Wednesday. Because I think I'd be losing my marbles right now.
10: You could call the people with the glass gown and say, hey, can you do me a solid?
9: She stuffed that thing in the mailbox overnight.
11: And my dad had ended up saying the same thing. Can she just wear that gown for states?
10: That would be cool.
11: It would be a statement. Nobody else would have a glass dress, that's for certain.
9: So is there social media where people can follow along with you as you compete? And where can people find out more about Katie's Kits?
11: Yeah, absolutely. So they can follow me on Miss Berkeley County, and it's the same on Instagram. And then they can just look up Katie's Kits, Inc. on Facebook and Instagram. Additionally, I also have a website. If they just type Katie's Kits, Inc. into Google, they can find it. It should be the first link to pop up. And then if teachers are interested in receiving a Katie's Kits, they can reach out to me. I have forms to fill out online.
9: Very good. Caitlin Dice, our guest this morning, Miss Berkeley County. Wish you the best of luck, and thank you as always for the time.
11: Yes, and thank you for having me.
9: Absolutely. Break the Take, more show to get to on the other side. We encourage you to keep it here. It's Panhandle Live.
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9: Welcome back to the show. It's Panhandle Live with you until the top of the hour. Dave and TJ will take over at 10:06. We'll tell you what to expect from them a little bit later on. We'll check in with an outgoing member of the Berkeley County Board of Education through the bottom of the hour as well, so we encourage you to stay tuned for that. And of course, again, your text appreciated at 304-263-4321. Want to get to some sound from yesterday's edition of Panhandle Live. Got to hear from West Virginia Eastern Panhandle Weather's Will Astle. Well, I'll tell you what, let's put that on hold because I believe we are now joined. Let's see. Yes, Marsha, I believe our next guest joins us via phone.
10: That's right. It should be. We're hoping.
9: We'll find out.
10: West Virginia Attorney General J.B. McCuskey. Good morning.
11: Well, your wishes come true, I think. I hope.
10: We had a 50% chance of it being you and a 50% chance of it being someone talking about our warranty expiring.
9: Yeah, exactly.
10: So we're glad it's you.
11: Steve, I'm calling about your furnace.
10: If you can help with our furnace, I'm pretty happy about that. So a lot going on in the news. Let's hit this one first, because the high school sports season has been winding down, and your office has been involved in a suit related to a transgender student athlete. And we are awaiting a decision from the Supreme Court, correct?
11: That's correct, and we may get that ruling just on Thursday this week.
10: So can you walk us through kind of the abbreviated version of this? Why is the West Virginia Attorney General's office involved in this?
11: Yeah, so the state legislature passed a law called the Safe Women's Sports Act. And what this bill does is it says that the categories of sports are to be delineated by your sex, not by your gender, meaning that if you are a male by birth, you play sports against males, and if you're a female by birth, you play sports either against females or, if you want to, against males. And a transgendered athlete and her parents filed a lawsuit to make that law unconstitutional, and they claimed that it violated Title IX, and they claimed that it violated the Equal Protection Clause of the United States Constitution. That law was upheld by the district court, and then it was essentially overturned by the Fourth Circuit. We appealed that law, the Attorney General's office did, to the U.S. Supreme Court. They granted cert, and the arguments on that case were several months ago. And we will find out whether or not West Virginia's law is allowed to be enforced either this week or probably by the end of the month.
9: Can you explain kind of the longer timelines when it comes to an issue like this? Because, correct me if I'm wrong, but the West Virginia Save Women Sports Act comes out in 2021. Decisions on this case and rulings came back in 2023. Now we're talking about it in 2026. Obviously, the U.S. Supreme Court has a lot going on. Procrastination is not the driving force here. But how come an issue like this takes so many years to unpack?
11: Yeah, I think one of the main reasons is because Congress has refused to act on this. And there's been a lot of bills that came out, but there needs to be a national policy here. And what happens then is that we have to use the courts, which are inherently slow. They just are. And so if and until the Congress and Senate decide that they want to make a national policy, we have to do it this way. And one of these ways in which the attorney generals have really become the leading driver of policy change in the United States. But that being said, it just takes that much time. You got to have hearings, you got to have depositions, you got to go in front of three separate layers of the courts, and all of the briefing schedules are 6-8 months long, et cetera, right? And as we know, this dalliance has caused the disruption in the state track meet in West Virginia this year.
10: This student was actively participating in that. So what happens should the decision from the Supreme Court uphold the state law? Does your office get involved in any of that, or does that just get, you know, do records get changed on the state level?
11: That will be up to the regulators of high school sports. So the SSAC, et cetera, will, I think, determine whether or not the records are upheld. As we know, the athlete involved in this case, BPJ, was the state champion in the girls' shot put this year and the bronze medalist in the discus. And so a sophomore athlete was the state champion in one of those events. And, you know, they'll have to determine whether or not that gold medal is upheld. If the court comes back and says that the state's law is constitutional and is not in violation of Title IX. And what's really interesting is if the Supreme Court comes the other way, if they decide that our state law is unconstitutional, it really kind of means the end of Title IX in its totality, and it is essentially the end of women's sports forever. Because if this law cannot be upheld, then there is no real reason to have categorical sports between boys and girls.
9: West Virginia Attorney General J.B. McCuskey, our guest this morning. Lastly, sir, I want to transition really quickly to talk about an amicus brief and a statement from your office saying one city cannot set energy policy for the whole country. Tell us about this amicus brief involving ourselves, Alabama, 24 states in total, and Boulder, Colorado.
11: Yeah, so what Boulder decided was that no one should be able to use carbon fuels at all, and that our electricity in this country needs to be generated by windmills and solar panels only. And because of climate change, the energy companies of this country, including those housed here, theirs is a specific to Suncor only, but that an oil company that has no actual placement in Boulder, Colorado, owes them billions of dollars for perceived damages in a nuisance claim against the city. And the problem therein is that there will then be, if this is allowed to keep going, if these kind of cases are allowed to continue, and this is much like the Superfund case that we've talked about that West Virginia has filed in New York and Vermont, that if this is allowed to continue, the the damages prospects for our energy companies will make it very, very difficult for there to be carbon fuels in any capacity in this country moving forward. And we will be unable to basically produce electricity and gasoline for our cars in a way that it enables the American economy to run.
9: All right, very good. West Virginia Attorney General J.B. McCuskey, our guest this morning. Sir, anything else that you wanted to hit on before we let you go?
11: I mean, we got a big week in Omaha. Awesome, awesome time in Morgantown. It's hard to imagine a better story than our West Virginia baseball program turning into a national powerhouse with the coolest players, the coolest coach. All credit goes really to Ren Baker and his vision, along with Oliver Luck, and understanding that West Virginia could be a place where the best baseball in the country is played, and they effectuated that vision, and I just hope those guys go up there and beat the crap out of everybody and bring a national championship home, because they can do it.
9: Very well said. West Virginia Attorney General J.B. McCuskey, thank you for the time, sir.
11: Thanks, guys. You all have a great day.
9: Absolutely. You as well. Always great to hear from him. Always a great reminder that the West Virginia University baseball team is playing in the College World Series. Beat the crap out of them, boys.
10: Did we need that reminder? I think we've been talking about it.
9: Absolutely.
10: But that's one more fan that they can add to their roster.
9: And more coverage, I'm sure, leading up to what's going on in Omaha. The three guys are out there. Greg Carey's out there. Plenty of coverage, I'm sure, coming up on the network today and at WVMetroNews.com. We've reached the bottom of the hour. We've got a break to take, and with it, more show to get to on the other side. Your text always appreciated at 304-263-4321. We'll be back with more Panhandle Live in just a couple of moments. Keep it here.
12: West Virginia Metro News, I'm Jeff Jenkins. State lawmakers will get together in a few days in Tucker County, and it sounds like CPS will be up for discussion.
13: The state lawmakers will convene for interim meetings at the Canaan Valley State Park next week. On WAJR's Talk of the Town, Democrat Senator Joey Garcia and Republican counterpart Jay Taylor both said the state investment in DOHS and CPS needs to be increased, and there must be more accountability.
14: We don't know what's going on. The transparency is not there. The accountability is not there. And we need to be laser focused on that and getting behind the curtain.
13: Interim meetings begin Sunday, June 14th. I'm Mike Nolting for WVMetroNews.com.
12: Beginning January 1st, 2027, health insurance carriers in West Virginia will have to offer coverage for cancer patients who choose to use scalp cooling systems. It's a new state law that takes effect this week. It's named after breast cancer survivor Jessica Huffman, who testified before state lawmakers back in February. She says losing her hair during chemotherapy was difficult.
15: For me, when I walked into a meeting, I wanted to be seen just like I am today, as someone that's confident and that has credibility. And I felt that instead I got pity eyes because I looked sick. Even though I was feeling better, I looked sick for quite some time.
12: The cooling caps help cut off that chemo from blood vessels connected to hair follicles. 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
12: The State Department of Education will honor 225 recent eighth graders today, new members of the Order of the Golden Horseshoe. The students scored the highest on the Golden Horseshoe exam that focuses on West Virginia history. Three ceremonies set for today at the State Culture Center. The first one begins this hour. Kroger says it's expanding its store in Elkview, moving into space at the Crossings Mall where Kmart used to be. A ceremonial groundbreaking set for one today. From the Metro News Anchor Desk, I'm Jeff Jenkins.
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9: Welcome back to the show. It's Panhandle Live. Metro News Talk Line will take over here in a little over 20 minutes. We'll tell you what to expect from Dave and TJ, though. In the meantime, Marcia, we're pleased to be joined by our next guest in studio.
10: So it is a time to reflect because Pat Murphy has decided to step away from his long service to the Berkeley County Board of Education. That decision was made a long bit ago. It wasn't decided by the recent primary election. But I invited him on because I wanted him to have a chance to reflect on not only his time of service there, which we understand is 5 terms, but also some of the other ways that he has served his community. So first of all, good morning, sir.
20: Good morning. Nice to be with you.
10: Thanks for being on. So 5 terms on the Board of Education. Did you just feel like it was time?
20: Well, I had health issues, and so I just said, you know, when you approach the voters, you want to be able to provide them assurance that you're going to be able to serve a term. And I don't know if I have 4 more years than me.
9: What are some of the biggest changes from term number one until right now? Obviously, there's a new high school in the county. You know, the school building authority just awarded its biggest allocation ever to Berkeley County Schools. I imagine you've seen a lot of change in terms of overall growth in 20 years.
20: Yes, Manny Arvin did a good job in the getting schools constructed there for a while. We were growing by 200-300 students a year, especially after 9/11. People just were fleeing the metropolitan area to get away from Bullseye and came here. But I've served with good boards over the years. We've had our differences, but I always felt that which side you were on, both sides were trying to do the best for the children.
10: So I think that's a very diplomatic answer, but were there any conflicts during the years you're like, the wheel is about to come off this bus? I don't think we can come back from this.
20: Yeah, well, we had the Berkeley Heights incident. That was stressful, and it set us back a while. The recent election, I think time will be kinder to the present board than the election day was. But it was a focused fury. You have to acknowledge that. But the board was geared towards improving the academic standing of our children. So that's I view it as our primary goal, is to educate the children, prepare them for the best chances in life. No, we've had the hacking experience.
10: That was a showstopper. And Weavis being down for, I mean, that just affects so many. Yeah. It affects the ability of the providers inside the classroom to do their job, and then of course the parents to keep up with what their kids are doing.
20: The recent controversy about digital equipment, people were saying they kind of like having to set it aside and just teach.
10: And having cell phones out of the classroom?
20: Not only cell phones. The cell phones wasn't a problem. It was somebody hacked into the Berkeley County school system.
10: Gotcha.
20: Of course, cell phones can be a problem as well. But the COVID, I'm sitting here thinking, I haven't dwelled upon the negatives, but...
6: but that's why we're here.
10: That's right.
20: Yeah, but even with each challenge, for example, the COVID forced us to televise our board meetings. And I think that's, sometimes we catch the devil, but I think it's has provided for better government.
10: And when you think about a career that you've had just on the board that spanned 20 years, I remember how excited teachers and students were to start getting Chromebooks and the iPad help. And then fast forward to that panel discussion we had with Stubblefield among the candidates, mm-hmm. and there was so much conversation about getting back to basics, pencils, on paper, doing the math problems out and not depending on, so much technology. It's such an interesting pendulum shift.
20: Right, and you've hit a dead center of bullseye there. You see in education cycles, this present board is trying to stress accountability, both on the students' parts and the students' part and the staff. There for a while, it was if you retain the child, they'll drop out. And so what were we doing? We were giving ill-prepared students diplomas. And the pendulum swings both ways. I was asked a question once, what's one of the biggest changes? I used to be able to go out and visit schools, walk into classrooms. You can't do that now. Security is a big issue. Security, one of the biggest concerns of my parents is the safety of their children.
0: Do your best to look into your crystal ball for the next 20 years. What do you think the challenges that are going to face the school system in this county will be? I mean, will we continue to see rapid growth? Are we going to be opening up a new high school every 5 years? Do you think that... what's going on with private education and the Hope Scholarship? Do you think there's going to be a war raged, is probably the wrong terminology, between public and private schools in the county? What do you see being the biggest challenges over the next couple of decades?
20: Well, I hope, you're also asking me what I hope to see.
0: Sure, absolutely.
20: And I hope to see public education outperform the choice system in the education. I also hope to see our students ranked, West Virginia itself ranked off the bottom, moving up, but Berkeley County first becoming the best county in the state, which we're not. That's what motivated this present board to start getting a new superintendent to... make accountability. I brought in a chart. I don't know if you've seen this, but from 2016, we were ranked 24th in the state. Till 22-23 school year, we were 49th in the state.

0: Wow, that's significant.
1: And just math dropping. Your ELA scores were also going down. So this school board just said, we're going to change the direction. And I think that was part due to North Middle School. Mm-hmm. I mean, you're sitting there talking about bad times, rough times. But rough times, if you have the right people working together, which I felt the school board and Dr. Sachs fit that mold, you would accept the challenge. You first have to acknowledge the problem before you can address it.
0: Our guest this morning is Pat Murphy. I want to talk about your times. Let's talk about, you know, your time even before the Board of Education. You were in the Marine Corps during the Vietnam War, served 4 years. Did you sign up or were you enlisted? Did you enlist through the draft?
1: Yeah, there ought to be a law against 18-year-olds joining the military. Yeah, Gunnery Sergeant Hopkins was the local recruiter. I later went to college with him. One time we skipped classes and went to a bar and had a couple of drinks.
0: This is my recruiter. It's fine. Yeah,
1: but Gunny Hopkins said, "Well, Murphy, what do you want? 3 or 4 years?" I said, "Oh, what's a year? I'll take 4." But that was my first year of marriage, and during this whole experience, I've had a wife who not only has served that role, but she served a dual role of both parents. Like when I was off the legislature, she took care of the children. When I was on the county commission, I had to go to a lot of night meetings, so she was stepping up to the plate to help with the children. So this job of being elected is not a solo Lone mm-hmm. Ranger act. You have to work with people. I can't take credit for any one thing. Because I know the people who helped me initiate the ideas. So.
2: What do you think created that want for you to serve, whether it was in the military, legislature, commission, school board, like you mentioned, the way that you were raised, the environment that you grew up in? What put it in your heart that you felt as though you wanted to be a public servant?
1: I taught photography at the Boys Club, and I helped some Republicans and Democrats with their photography. I was sitting there thinking, wow, I can do this. Not realizing the electioneering process was just the tip of the iceberg. Mm-hmm. I developed a strong appreciation for our Constitution and, what the limitations are as well as what the guarantees of safety and safeguards are. I made mistakes in government. I co-sponsored a bill in the legislature. It was patterned after a federal law. We were fighting drugs in the 80s, and it was the forfeiture law. And it really took away the protection of the individual's right to his property. Because if you were accused, they could sell your
2: right
0: before it got litigated?
1: Yeah.
0: Wow.
1: Yeah. And I remember one instance, a guy was found innocent, and the police had brought his CDs down to the Boys Club. And the Boys Club just passed out all these records and, the music. And the guy came down after his trial and said, "Where's my CDs?" Well, they were all over Martinsburg. And now the Boys Club didn't do anything wrong. The law didn't do anything wrong because that was the law. But that was a bad bill that I personally co-sponsored.
0: But in order, you stepped up. You stepped up to serve in the House of Delegates and on the Berkeley County Commission. Some of these roles, thankless tasks, because it seems as though you probably hear more from the folks who have something to complain about than the ones who would give you an appreciation post.
1: Well, first offhand, you can't view people who have a complaint as entirely a negative. There may be a problem there that you need to address. So you have to step up to the challenge. Now, have I lost a lot of sleep over the years? Yes. Have I worried about things I really didn't need to worry about? Yes. There's a lot of stress in serving in the government. But Luke, your earlier question about what motivates

0: I mean, I haven't sat down and had a counselor and paid consultants that advise me so much. It's been kind of on the spur of the moment decisions.
1: So what's next for Pat Murphy? What are you going to do?
0: I like to read.
1: Who doesn't?
0: My wife is making me go through all of these papers. She's convinced me that there will not be a Pat Murphy presidential library.
2: Oh, shucks. So you're going to have to get rid of a few things.
0: I'm going to burn up the Board of Education's paper shredder before I get out.
2: You have till the end of the month, right?
0: I have till the end of the month, and I have several boxes I have to take down. But I want to sit back. And I have grandchildren who are grown up. I'd like to get back into the Boys Club photography program with more time. I mow a cemetery. I joke around. I keep the promise to the people who voted for me. But that's not the case.
2: It took me just a little
1: right,
2: minute.
1: Of course.
2: To get that.
0: That's sick humor on the part of a politician.
1: I love it. Go ahead, sorry.
0: Go ahead. But I basically, I just want to be uncommitted and let my wife manage my time as much as she wants.
1: Very good. Well, we hope you enjoy it. We thank you, of course, for your service and your time appearing on this program and this station throughout the years. And thank you for coming in today, sir.
0: Thank you both.
1: Absolutely. Pat Murphy, our guest this morning. We'll wrap up the show next. This is Panhandle Live.
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2: Welcome back. Final segment of the show on this Tuesday. Final segment for me this week because I'm headed down to Huntington. Marsh Kovalik will be in sole control these next couple of days, folks. Watch out. Of course, there's always headlines to find at our website, panhandlenewsnetwork.com. We've got some construction on US 522 to tell you about. You can find that on the website. We also have a story, four hospitalized after a Franklin County head-on collision in Mercersburg on Saturday, Marsha. Then a lot to unpack in that story, I imagine, as
3: those
2: well.
3: Those two vehicles caught on fire, and before EMS could get there, bystanders pulled people out.
2: Crazy. Yeah. Again, you can find those at our website. You can also go to our Panhandle News Network Spotify page, where you can find, of course, today's show, all previous shows archived. We mentioned that interview with Melody Wolf and Amanda Barron. Marsha did a great job with that last Friday. We would encourage you to check that out. Yesterday, we got to hear from West Virginia Eastern Panhandle's Will Astle, who says that it's going to be really hot these next several days. And while we don't have anything specific projected thunderstorm-wise, when you're messing around with these crazy temperatures, pop-up thunderstorms are a big possibility.
4: Today and tomorrow are going to be actually quite nice. It'll be slowly warming up each day, but by the time we get to Thursday, we're going to be getting close to 97, 98, 99 degrees, and you're definitely going to see an increase in humidity. And we're not expecting severe thunderstorms, but anytime you get, I like to call it the Triple H, the hazy, hot, and humid, you're going to get the pop-up, what we call pulse, P-U-L-S-E, pulse thunderstorms.
2: And again, you can find that complete episode on our Panhandle News Network Spotify page. We encourage you to check it out and be weather aware, certainly. Do we want to go with storm tips? Is that what you're talking about, Marsha?
3: So Brandon Wander was in from Jefferson County Office of Homeland Security and Emergency Management late last week as well. And he talked about lightning. And I don't know if you remember, but we got stuck in a lightning storm fairly recently ourselves, and basically he was saying, you know, if you're outside, it's bad.
2: Yeah, let's hear what Brandon Wonder had to say.
5: The biggest saying is with lightning safety is when you hear thunder roar, go indoors. Usually when there's lightning, there's thunder. And actually, there's a lot of times if lightning strikes, you can actually count. It's about a second a mile.
3: Okay.
5: So every second is about a mile away from where the strike actually happened. If you're outside, there really is not many. I mean, if you could find a roof, that's great and stay under it. But when you're outside, you're always at risk. It's the best idea to get to a closed shelter as soon as possible and somewhere that you could be safe. Don't take a shower when there's a lightning storm. Don't wash your hands when there's a lightning storm or do the dishes. It'd be very careful with using water because I've heard stories about where houses got struck by lightning. It went through the roof into their sink when they were washing their hands and they got electrocuted because the water was touching their hands as they were washing their hands.
2: Yeah, it was always a couple of things when we would have thunderstorms in my house. And I think some of the stuff is old wives' tales and some of it is not. Mm-hmm. My parents would always turn off the AC. They would always make sure that nobody was running the sink, nobody was in the shower, anything like that. And they would always say, stay away from the windows.
3: Yep. All solid advice because all it takes is one of those lightning strikes to hit your house and run through and ruin your, you know, computer and all that stuff.
2: We had a house in our neighborhood struck by lightning once during a storm. It's probably the loudest thing I've ever experienced. It was, I don't know, maybe less than a quarter of a mile, maybe, I don't know, a little over a tenth of a mile certainly away from our house. And I got struck, and it sounded like someone shot a gun off right next to my head. And, of course, you knew it was a lightning strike, and then we saw, you know, fire trucks racing in the neighborhood, and we went and, you know, stuck our noses in it and be curious. And the house caught on fire. So be safe, people.
3: we had a big tree get struck by. It's not uncommon because we live in the woods, but a big tree got struck, and it was tremendous because you could see the lightning strike, you know, the trail falling down through the tree, and there were splinters, like splinters out on the ground. I pulled a couple of them out, and we sculpted like a cross out of one of them.
2: Very
3: because
2: cool.
3: The tree's no good now.
2: Of course. Coming up on Metro News Talk Line today, we'll hear from Jesse Eisinger from ProPublica coming up in the first segment. He's the editor. Kyle Wegg stops by, host of Sportsline at 10:23.
3: What?
2: Hear from Jason Bechtel. I'm sorry, at 10:23. At 10:33, we'll hear from Jason Bechtel. Brian Hughes stops by at 10:45, Metro News meteorologist, talking about maybe some of the weather we're going to experience this week. Brad Smith, president of Marshall University, will stop by at 11:06. Indeed, Mike Nolting, WAJR News. Whole lot of stuff going on in Mon County today. And then Greg Beals, Marshall baseball coach. Because Dave and TJ are both live and broadcasting on location there at Marshall. That's where the state baseball tournament is. 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And that's where I'm headed. For Marsh Kavalik, I've been Luke Wiggs. 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We'll see you tomorrow.

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1: Decision day for Democrats in Maine. I'm Chris Foster, Fox News. There are primaries in four states today. And Graham Plattner, oyster farmer, Marine veteran, and first-time candidate, is trying to win the Democrat Senate nomination in Maine to take on Republican Susan Collins in November. These primary voters in Portland are looking past allegations and controversy surrounding Plattner.
2: I don't know what's real and really what isn't real. So I want to give him a little... I do want to give him the benefit of the doubt.
3: He seems to have been very honest about his mistakes. He's owned up to them.
1: The former political director of Plattner's campaign writes in a Washington Post op-ed, he exhibits a pattern of dishonest behavior that's impossible to ignore. It's also primary day in Nebraska, Nevada, and South Carolina. President Trump at a tele-rally for South Carolina Senate Republican Lindsey Graham and candidate for governor Pamela Yvette predicts declaring total victory over Iran within 2 weeks. More on the president and Iran from Fox's Trey Yinks in Tel Aviv, Israel.
4: President Trump spoke after attending Game 3 of the NBA Finals between the Knicks and Spurs. He indicated that negotiations toward a deal are ongoing, and we could have a better idea of where things stand in the days ahead. The president also discussed his call with Israeli Prime Minister Benjamin Netanyahu after the exchange of fire over the weekend.
5: We had a very good conversation, and he was hit, and he hit back, and I can't blame him for that.
4: After President Trump called on Israel and Iran to stop shooting, both sides agreed. Since then, Israel has continued to operate against Iran-backed Hezbollah in Lebanon.
1: A U.S. Army helicopter crashed near the Strait of Hormuz. Both crew members are rescued. House Republicans are working to get $70 billion for immigration and border enforcement over the finish line today over Democrats' opposition. The Senate approved that funding last week after plans to add money for White House ballroom security were dropped, as was the creation of a $1.8 billion fund to that President Trump wanted to compensate people claiming to be victims of political prosecution. America's listening to Fox News.
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7: Good morning. With your news update, I'm Marcia Cavalli. The town of Bath is among nine around the state awarded community project funding. According to Congressman Riley Moore's office, the funding was passed out of the House Appropriations Committee last week as part of the fiscal year 2027 Interior, Environment, and Related Agencies Appropriations Bill. If approved, it could mean $1 million for the town of Bath's Berkeley Springs Waterworks. The utility currently services 1,526 customers and is approaching facility run times of 20 hours a day. As Morgan County begins to absorb growth like the rest of the Eastern Panhandle, updates to the aging infrastructure are necessary to maintain reliable operations and support a reasonable amount of population growth, according to the statement from Congressman Moore's office. West Virginia's Department of Human Services announced last week applications for the Emergency Low Income Energy Assistance Program will be accepted beginning this week through June 26th or until funds are exhausted. Residents have to apply in person at their local DOHS office. Efforts to expand career pathways for West Virginia high school students continue to grow. West Virginia Director of Career Technical Education Adam Cantor talked about the Classroom to Career initiative.
8: It was basically 2.0 of what was Simulated Workplace that was a national model for changing the classroom to being an actual simulated environment of what a student will experience in the actual real world.
7: He says the focus is real world experience.
8: How can we get students out of a simulated environment actually get real business partners and get them employed or at least to experience something that they're going to be in the real world.
7: The Charlestown Police Department has issued a traffic notice ahead of West Virginia Fest. The event begins at 10 a.m. and concludes at 5 p.m. To accommodate the event, multiple road closures and parking restrictions will be in effect. Those restrictions begin at 5 a.m. Saturday. Any vehicle not removed from the posted event area will be cited and towed at the owner's expense. See details in a social media post from the Charlestown Police Department. For the Panhandle News Network, WEPM and WCST, I'm Marcia Cavalli.
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9: Here is your Panhandle News Network forecast. This afternoon, expect a mix of clouds and sunshine with a high temperature of 81. Tonight will be mostly cloudy, warm, and humid with a chance of a late thunderstorm lurking. The low will be around 68 degrees. With your Panhandle News Network forecast, I'm meteorologist Joe Lundberg.
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8: Talk 304 is the text line. TJ, great questions. I think we all know this is a reaction response to the flooding during the last rain event. Talking about Monarch, nothing more than buying out the problem. My question is, where was the DEP and their fine book rights after that event? Crickets, says the text.
9: I don't know if I'd agree with that or not. I don't think I do agree with that. I mean, I'll take Monarch at their word. I mean, it's just smart.
8: Mm-hmm.
9: It's just the way to do things and give people an offer if they're not happy. It's good business.
8: 304 talk 304, the text line. All right, coming up the rest of the day, got Metro News Midday, Dave and Amanda coming up, 1206 hotline, and then the sports line guys. Of course, we've got the high school state baseball tournament over at Jack Cook Field. Game one in the books. Bridgeport pulls it out with two runs in the bottom of the seventh, beats East Fairmont to survive and advance. Indians win it 3-2. Highlights, recaps, photos, all available at WVMetroNews.com. Up next, Ripley and Spring Valley. In fact, I got to call that game, so we got to get this thing wrapped up, and I got to get up the street a little bit, TJ.
9: How fast can you run?
8: Running. When's the last time you've seen me run anywhere?
9: I try to set you up, you know?
8: Well, you know, I can't. Nobody's going to believe that I run anywhere. My wife's the runner. You know what? You remember what I do during her races.
9: Yeah, I heard about that. Instead of, you know, meeting her and doing you're in the car asleep. Is that right?
8: Well, sometimes. And other times I find donuts and coffee while she's running a half marathon. Spring Valley Ripley coming up next. That game on the Metro News Radio Network later this afternoon. Number 2, St. Albans versus John Marshall. And then number 3, Shady Spring and Robert C. Byrd coming up to finish the night. Then tomorrow we'll have the Class 4A teams in town. And we're expecting, if the weather holds off, great crowds, because we've got GW, Huntington, Washington, and Jefferson, which are, 10 miles from each other in the eastern panhandle. We'll travel 6 days to play each other down here. Morgantown, Cabell, Midland, Hurricane, Martinsburg. So should be some good crowds, good games tomorrow in Class 4A. And then we'll finally get to the semifinals on Thursday in the expanded high school baseball tournament.
9: Yeah, unfortunately, I think weather is going to be one of the issues to wrestle with the entire week.
8: Mm.
9: At least that's the way it's looking. But hopefully we can mitigate that to the best extent. And you can play in the rain, right, as long as there's just no lightning.
8: The rain to an extent, yeah, because it's an all-turf field, so it's not like the old days. So
9: as long as not buckets, I mean, a little mist.
8: We can handle that. Lightning could be a problem. I blame Brian Hughes for all of that, of course. Follow the news today over at the website, WVMetroNews.com. I mean, you always blame the weather guy.
9: A lot of
8: right?
9: places I could go with that, but I'm just going to, you know, let it ride.
8: Follow the news at WVMetroNews.com. Follow the state tournament as well. Joe Mercado, Greg Carey, and the crew will have highlights, recaps, photos for you at the website. We're back on campus tomorrow. Do we know who we're going to have? Brian Abraham's going to stop by tomorrow.
9: Right? Brian Abraham at 11:06. What will AEP do with these dollars from the federal government? Their share of that $700 million, we'll find out tomorrow.
8: Do you think we can get the voice of the herd to come by the show this week?
9: Well, he's sitting here now, so maybe we can talk with him after.
8: He's a high-profile guest. You got to go through his agent. It's a whole thing. This is Talk Line on Metro News. For 40 years, the voice of West Virginia.
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5: What brought down a U.S. helicopter remains under investigation. I'm Lisa Brady, Fox News. It happened near the Strait of Hormuz, an Army attack helicopter crashing early today. The two crew members rescued by a drone boat.
10: CENTCOM spokesman Captain Tim Hawkins confirmed to Fox News that the U.S. crew members were rescued by an unmanned surface vehicle, a sea drone. This was an operational first for the U.S. military, Hawkins told Fox News. Now, it's not clear if the gunship went down due to enemy fire or a mechanical issue, but it does come as the ceasefire with Iran is holding again, and the region braces for what comes next.
5: Fox's Trey Yingst in Tel Aviv. A civil rights group accused of fostering the hate it was founded to fight faces a House hearing alongside a mixture of supporters and critics.
11: We must speak out for truth and against the forces that would manufacture hate, fear, division, and violence simply to line their pockets and further their political ambitions.
5: Alveda King, Martin Luther King Jr.'s niece, says the country doesn't need more manufactured racial tension. The Southern Poverty Law Center has been indicted on federal counts of fraud and money laundering, charged with funneling donor money to informants linked to extremist groups. Republicans, including Texas Congressman Chip Roy, accused the center of signaling out Christian organizations.
12: You think right. SPLC could provide us a list of the Islamic-oriented groups that you have on your hate map?
13: Mr. Roy, we don't target any group because of its religion.
12: Really?
13: I want to be clear about that.
12: Really?
13: Yes, that's exactly right. We target no group because of its religion.
5: The center's interim president and CEO, Brian Fair, says all of their programs advance their mission of a fair and just society for all. Democrats accuse the Trump administration of a political prosecution. Voters are at the polls in four states, Maine, South Carolina, Nevada, North Dakota, deciding candidates for House races and in some cases for Senate and governor. 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
4: It is 3 minutes past the top of the hour in the Panhandle News Network newsroom. Good afternoon, I'm Luke Wiggs. West Virginia Attorney General J.B. McCuskey says the Mountain State will receive a pretty significant Supreme Court ruling this week.
15: The state legislature passed a law called the Safe Women's Sports Act. And what this bill does is it says that the categories of sports are to be delineated by your sex, not by your gender. A transgendered athlete and her parents filed a lawsuit to make that law unconstitutional. That law was upheld by the district court, and then it was essentially overturned by the Fourth Circuit. We appealed that law to the U.S. Supreme Court. They granted cert, and the arguments on that case were several months ago. We will find out whether or not West Virginia's law is allowed to be enforced either this week or probably by the end of the month.
4: You can find that complete interview on our Panhandle News Network Spotify page. A new state law mandates insurance coverage for a particular cancer treatment.
16: The new law that takes effect this week but won't show up on health insurance policies until next January mandates coverage in West Virginia of scalp cooling systems, CAPS, used mainly in the treatment of breast cancer to stop the flow of chemotherapy and allow those cancer patients to keep half or more of their hair. The new law is named after Jessica Huffman, a nursing leader in the Mountain State and a breast cancer survivor. She advocated for the law when speaking with lawmakers in this past legislative session.
17: I would love for something like this to be passed so West Virginia can be a leader in showing the rest of the country how important this is for women and men that would choose to use this system.
16: West Virginia becomes the third state to mandate the coverage. I'm Jeff Jenkins, WVMetroNews.com.
4: Also on this morning's Panhandle Live, we spoke with outgoing Berkeley County Board of Ed member Pat Murphy, who spoke about what he learned in his time in public service and what motivated him to serve.
18: You can't view people who have a complaint as entirely a negative. There may be a problem there that you need to address. You have to step up to the challenge. Now, have I lost a lot of sleep over the years? Yes. There's a lot of stress in serving. I grew up poor in the housing projects there on Porter Avenue, raised by my mother. And a lot of people invested in me at church, in the neighborhood, in school. I just always appreciated what they did for me.
4: From the news desk, I'm Luke Wiggs.
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19: Here is your Panhandle News Network forecast. This afternoon, expect a mix of clouds and sunshine with a high temperature of 81. Tonight will be mostly cloudy, warm, and humid with a chance of a late thunderstorm lurking. The low will be around 68 degrees. With your Panhandle News Network forecast, I'm meteorologist Joe Lundberg.

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15: Let's talk the state baseball tournament. Quarterfinals already done for Class Single-A on Monday. The quarterfinals were played for Double-A. Triple-A on Tuesday. Wednesday is when Quad-A takes center stage, and the Eastern Panhandle Athletic Conference teams will be in action. Action gets underway at 10 a.m. with the 1-8 matchup, that's George Washington against Huntington. Then 50 minutes after its conclusion, we'll have coverage of 4th-seeded Washington against 5th-seeded Jefferson in a rematch of two Eastern Panhandle Athletic Conference rivals. Then Cabell Midland against Morgantown in the 2-7 at 5 o'clock. And 50 minutes after that game, another EPAC team in action as number 3 Hurricane takes on 6th-seeded Martinsburg. The EPAC games you can find on WVPM Martinsburg and WCST Berkeley Springs. 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
0: ominous words from the White House. I'm Lisa Brady, Fox News. President Trump just posting a U.S. Army helicopter that crashed near the Strait of Hormuz was shot down by Iran while patrolling the strait. The two crew members were rescued, but the president says the U.S. must respond to this attack, which comes just after Iran and Israel had paused strikes on each other and as U.S. efforts continue to make a deal with Iran. The interim head of the Southern Poverty Law Center is on Capitol Hill as the civil rights advocacy group also defends itself in court after a federal indictment accusing it of misusing donor funds for paid informants inside some of the organizations they call hate groups.
12: The SPLC is charged with lying to donors, setting up shell companies in an effort to pay organizations they labeled as hate groups to keep them going and to create events, including the Unite the Right rally in Virginia in 2017. Judiciary Committee Chairman Jim Jordan questioned SPLC's interim president, Brian Fair.
16: Fundraising go up after you paid a field source to coordinate the transportation at an event in Charlottesville where a person was killed. That's what I'm asking. Did it go up?
17: And that happened when President Donald Trump was elected.
12: New York Democratic Congressman Jerry Nadler defended the SPLC.
18: SPLC proactively shared information obtained from its informants with law enforcement agencies in order to prevent the activities of extremist groups.
12: Fair said the indictments and allegations of wrongdoing are false.
0: Fox's Jessica Rosenthal. A jury in Texas now has the case at the murder trial of Carmelo Anthony, who admits stabbing another athlete, Austin Metcalf, during a confrontation at a high school track meet last year.
19: The defense has spent days arguing that Anthony acted in self-defense after Metcalf pushed him first. And now the question is whether they gave jurors enough evidence to believe it.
0: Fox's Brooke Taylor. At the county courthouse in McKinney, Texas, prosecutors tell the jury if they find Anthony provoked the confrontation, as some witnesses testified, then self-defense is off the table. 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
15: It is 3 minutes past the top of the hour in the Panhandle News Network newsroom. Good afternoon, I'm Luke Wiggs. A guest in this morning's Panhandle Live was outgoing Berkeley County Board of Ed member Pat Murphy. He spoke about the improvement he'd like to see in countywide and statewide test scores over the next several years.
22: I hope to see public education outperform the choice system. I also hope to see our students ranked, West Virginia itself ranked off the bottom, moving up, but Berkeley County first becoming the best county in the state, which we're not. That's what motivated this present board to start getting a new superintendent. From 2016, we were ranked 24th in the state till 22-23 school year, we were 49th in the state.
15: You can find that complete interview on our Panhandle News Network Spotify page. There's expansion of disaster preparedness and response in West Virginia.
23: There's a new statewide initiative called United We Prepare that aims to boost information about preparing and dealing with disasters. The Central West Virginia and Tigard Valley United Ways announced the initiative Monday. It's nationally funded by United Way Worldwide and Verizon. United Way of Central West Virginia President and CEO Margaret O'Neill says they'll work with existing nonprofit organizations to see what services already exist and where the gaps may be.
24: So that when disaster does happen, as we know it eventually will, that we're all just a little bit better prepared.
23: There will be two resiliency centers in West Virginia, one in Fairmont and another in Charleston, to serve all 55 counties. O'Neill says local community meetings are also planned, where residents have the opportunity to share their experiences with flooding to help shape protocols. I'm Jack Carlson, WVMetroNews.com.
15: Also on this morning's Panhandle line, we got to hear from Miss Berkeley County, Caitlin Dice. This is her third year competing, and she talked about what keeps bringing her back to the pageant.
1: The sisterhood, but also just the growth that I've experienced. I competed in this organization as a Miss at 18 years old, and now I'm about to turn 21 right after we crowned a new Miss West Virginia. And I have noticed a lot of growth within myself, and other people have said that as well. They said they've noticed that I have a lot of confidence, but also my speaking skills that I've gained throughout my 3 years within this organization.
15: From the news desk, I'm Luke Wiggs.
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3: Here is your Panhandle News Network forecast. This afternoon, expect a mix of clouds and sunshine with a high of 81. Tonight will be mostly cloudy, warm and humid with a chance of a late thunderstorm lurking around. The low will be 69. With your Panhandle News Network forecast, I'm meteorologist Joe Lundberg.

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1: 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Ben sent in his recording and we loved it. 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
13: Let's talk the state baseball tournament. Quarterfinals already done for Class Single A on Monday. The quarterfinals were played for Double A. Triple A on Tuesday. Wednesday is when Quad A takes center stage, and the Eastern Panhandle Athletic Conference teams will be in action. Action gets underway at 10 a.m. with the 1-8 matchup, that's George Washington against Huntington. Then 50 minutes after its conclusion, we'll have coverage of 4th-seeded Washington against 5th-seeded Jefferson in a rematch of two Eastern Panhandle Athletic Conference rivals. Then Cabell Midland against Morgantown in the 2-7 at 5 o'clock. And 50 minutes after that game, another EPAC team in action as number 3 Hurricane takes on 6th-seeded Martinsburg. The EPAC games you can find on WEPM Martinsburg and WCST Berkeley Springs. 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With sports, I'm Luke Wiggs.
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15: Hi, everyone. Welcome back to the show. What's coming up tomorrow?
16: 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Right,
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17: Andrew Donaldson is going to join us. You can read his commentaries at West Virginia Watch. He and I are going to talk about a variety of things, current event related. 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
15: Yeah.
17: Metro News Sports, they just wrapped up, or they're in the process of wrapping up a 3 guys statements. We'll talk to Brad Howe. And after 2:30, Amanda, it's Open Line West Virginia.
15: Sorry, I'm off the next couple of days, so I was already on to tomorrow thinking, like, what do we have booked? 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
17: You don't care.
15: Well, I actually do care.
17: You do care. You do
15: I do care very much, but I hope you have a great couple shows.
17: All right. I'll see you next hour. It's Metro News Midday.
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18: President Trump is vowing a U.S. response. I'm Lisa Brady, Fox News. After the downing of an American helicopter, a crash now blamed on Iran.
19: President Trump says Iranian shot down a U.S. Apache helicopter Monday patrolling the Strait of Hormuz. The two pilots were rescued, and the president says both are safe and uninjured. But in a social media post, President Trump says the U.S., out of necessity, must respond to this attack. He did not detail what the U.S. response will be. The potential escalation comes just hours after President Trump expressed optimism a deal to end the war could be signed in the next 2 or 3 days.
18: Fox's Jared Halpern at the White House. Two senior U.S. officials tell Fox an Iranian drone shot down the helicopter. CENTCOM says the crew members were rescued by a sea drone, an unmanned surface vehicle. A CENTCOM spokesman telling Fox that was an operational first for the U.S. military. Primaries underway in 4 states with a lot of attention on the Senate race in Maine.
0: On the Democratic side, the controversial leading candidate, a man named Grand Plattner. He is an oysterman, he's a Marine and Army veteran, a self-proclaimed foe of the oligarchy, facing another rough headline, courtesy of his former political director, titled, I Know Firsthand Why Grand Plattner Shouldn't Be a U.S. Senator. In the Washington Post opinion piece, Genevieve McDonald writes, Grand Plattner is not someone who would be good for Maine or for the country. He exhibits a pattern of dishonest behavior that is impossible to ignore.
18: Fox's Molly Line in Portland, Maine. Plattner has said the claims are politically motivated. The winning Democrat will face longtime Republican Senator Susan Collins this fall. Voters are also picking candidates for governor in Maine and South Carolina, for governor in Nevada, and for House races in all 3 states, plus North Dakota. Just getting word of a tentative contract deal for stadium workers near Los Angeles, averting a strike ahead of the opening World Cup match for the U.S. men's soccer team this Friday. 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
13: It is 3 minutes past the top of the hour in the Panhandle News Network newsroom. Good afternoon, I'm Luke Wiggs. West Virginia Attorney General J.B. McCuskey says the Mountain State will receive a pretty significant Supreme Court ruling this week.
21: The state legislature passed a law called the Safe Women's Sports Act. And what this bill does is it says that the categories of sports are to be delineated by your sex, not by your gender. A transgendered athlete and her parents filed a lawsuit to make that law unconstitutional. That law was upheld by the district court, and then it was essentially overturned by the Fourth Circuit. We appealed that law to the U.S. Supreme Court. They granted cert, and the arguments on that case were several months ago. We will find out whether or not West Virginia's law is allowed to be enforced either this week or probably by the end of the month.
13: You can find that complete interview on our Panhandle News Network Spotify page. A new state law mandates insurance coverage for a particular cancer treatment.
22: The new law that takes effect this week but won't show up on health insurance policies until next January mandates coverage in West Virginia of scalp cooling systems, CAPS, used mainly in the treatment of breast cancer to stop the flow of chemotherapy and allow those cancer patients to keep half or more of their hair. The new law is named after Jessica Huffman, a nursing leader in the Mountain State and a breast cancer survivor. She advocated for the law when speaking with lawmakers in this past legislative session.
23: I would love for something like this to be passed so West Virginia can be a leader in showing the rest of the country how important this is for women and men that would choose to use this system.
22: West Virginia becomes the 3rd state to mandate the coverage. I'm Jeff Jenkins, WVMetroNews.com.
13: Also on this morning's Panhandle Live, we spoke with outgoing Berkeley County Board of Ed member Pat Murphy, who spoke about what he learned in his time in public service and what motivated him to serve.
24: You can't view people who have a complaint as entirely a negative. There may be a problem there that you need to address. You have to step up to the challenge. Now, have I lost a lot of sleep over the years? Yes. There's a lot of stress in serving. I grew up poor in the housing projects there on Porter Avenue, raised by my mother. And a lot of people invested in me at church, in the neighborhood, in school. I just always appreciated what they did for me.
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2: Here is your Panhandle News Network forecast. This afternoon, expect a mix of clouds and sunshine with a high of 81. Tonight will be mostly cloudy, warm and humid with a chance of a late thunderstorm lurking around. The low will be 69. With your Panhandle News Network forecast, I'm meteorologist Joe Lundberg.

0: also on the WVW Facebook page. Brian, I appreciate it, man. Thanks a lot.
1: You're very welcome.
0: All right. We'll keep a close eye on everything weather related. Let's get back to the text line. Text says, talking about time, it's been 25 years since 9/11. Yeah, it is hard to believe. Text said, so much hate in the world and in the media. Can't we all just get along and eat a pepperoni roll and drink a Mountain Dew? Says the texter. Not so much on the Mountain Dew, but I'm all in on the pepperoni rolls. Tech says allowing the WVU school radio station to do the games is laudable. Tech says the baseball stadium in Huntington is amazing. Took the family there for the first time. Really nice facility. Hats off to everyone at Marshall and Huntington. A great job. That baseball stadium, let me tell you something, has been in the works forever. And I was a Marshall student. I hit campus in the summer of 1990. All right. The new stadium, what we now know as the Joan, was under construction. No, actually, yeah, it probably were in the beginning phases of construction in the summer of 1990. But the baseball team, they were playing wherever they could play. I mean, you know, they were playing in, I don't know, they played in St. Cloud's Commons, which was the time, the home of the old Huntington Cubs. I think they played like in somebody's backyard at one point because they didn't have anywhere else to play. So it is a fantastic facility. And those of you that are heading to the state baseball tournament, if your team is playing later this week or whatever, you are going to be in for a treat because the Jack is a fantastic facility. First class, hats off to everybody with Marshall University and the city of Huntington for just turning that into a world-class facility. Tech says the issue with that Texas Tech quarterback isn't that he's a gambler who has a problem. It's that a medical professional calls it a medical condition, meaning he cannot be meaning he has to be allowed to play, I think is what the texter is trying to say there. We got a story posted about that at WVMetroNews.com, and our Metro News meteorologist, Brian Hughes, who is a Texas Tech alum, be glad to weigh in on it, but I think we'll just keep him on the weather and doing the other things he does for us. Tech says, utility bills, we all feel the pain. There is no public service in the Public Service Commission. Tex says, I heard someone on your station the other day referred to heavy rain as a frog strangler, and now I can't unhear it. That's an old term, and maybe I'll do an entire open line West Virginia on old-timey terms like that because I'm an old-timer, and I still use a lot of them. 2:54, we'll wrap it up after this.
2: We'll be right back. This is Metro News Midday. Metro News, the voice of West Virginia.
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2: Let's talk the state baseball tournament. Quarterfinals already done for Class Single-A on Monday. The quarterfinals were played for Double-A. Triple-A on Tuesday. Wednesday is when Quad-A takes center stage, and the Eastern Panhandle Athletic Conference teams will be in action. Action gets underway at 10 a.m. with the 1-8 matchup, that's George Washington against Huntington. Then 50 minutes after its conclusion, we'll have coverage of 4th-seeded Washington against 5th-seeded Jefferson in a rematch of two Eastern Panhandle Athletic Conference rivals. Then Cabell Midland against Morgantown in the 2-7 at 5 o'clock. And 50 minutes after that game, another EPAC team in action as number 3 Hurricane takes on 6th-seeded Martinsburg. The EPAC games you can find on WVPM Martinsburg and WCST Berkeley Springs. 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
4: 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Ryan Nicholson, Stephanie Pauly, our producers today. Look who's here. It's Mr. Weekly.
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5: Many. 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
4: Yes. All right. So what incredibly intelligent things do you have on the show today?
5: Well, the question of the day is about people who buy shoes and those shoes hurt.
4: Mm-hmm.
5: 56% of Americans regularly buy shoes they regret because of discomfort.
4: Is that between, does that break down to the sexes? Because is that just all together?
5: I guess it's all lumped together. And an average, you're going to buy an average of $279 worth of painful shoes that you will never wear, the average person. So the question is, what's the most expensive thing sitting in your closet right now that you rarely wear, and why don't you wear it?
4: I'd have to think about that, because I am so cheap, Weekly, that if I go out and I spend money on shoes or anything, even if it doesn't fit, I'm wearing it, because I'm like, you know, by God, I paid how much for this?
5: I know.
4: It's going on. Take a couple Advils and keep going. It's going on.
5: There is somebody listening right now that is wearing shoes that hurt their feet.
4: Well, my shoes I'm wearing now come from Tony the Tailor, so.
5: Well.
4: They don't hurt my feet at all. All right, Weekly and the crew coming up on many of these same Metro News stations. Our producer, Stephanie Pauly, Ryan Nicholson, thank you so much. I'm back tomorrow. Amanda's on vacation, so just me and you tomorrow. Till then, have fun and love somebody.
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6: This is a Fox News alert. A verdict in Texas on Lisa Brady. Just getting word a jury has reached a verdict at the Collin County Courthouse just hours after getting the murder case against Carmelo Anthony, the now 19-year-old who admits stabbing 17-year-old Austin Metcalf during a confrontation at a high school track meet last year. But Anthony claims self-defense. Prosecutors say he provoked the confrontation. The judge did allow the jury to consider a lesser charge of manslaughter. There is no word yet on what the verdict is. The man accused of murdering a Ukrainian refugee on a train in North Carolina is again found to be not able to stand trial, this time in federal court.
7: After multiple outbursts in a federal courtroom, the judge found DeCarlos Brown Jr. incompetent to stand trial for the murder of Irina Zarutska. However, doctors say they believe his competency can be restored, and so the judge ordered Brown to be treated and hospitalized and will reconsider his status in 4 months. North Carolina U.S. Attorney Russ Ferguson says he's hopeful one day Brown will stand trial, and Zarutska's family said after the hearing in a statement that this finding was not unexpected, but that they are also hopeful for an eventual trial. Brown was already found incompetent in state court. He's accused of randomly stabbing the 23-year-old to death on the Blue Line light rail train in Charlotte last August.
6: Fox's Jessica Rosenthal. President Trump says the U.S. must respond to the downing of a U.S. Army helicopter near the Strait of Hormuz yesterday, posting that the U.S. military informed him Iran shot down the helicopter.
8: We know a couple days ago he was in the Oval Office and was asked if a red line for restarting a hot war against Iran would be U.S. troops being killed. And he said that would be a good reason to resume military operations. There were no U.S. troops killed here, but it seems like Iran was trying really, really hard to kill U.S. troops because they did shoot down an Apache helicopter.
6: Fox's Peter Ducey at the White House. The two U.S. crew members are safe, rescued by a sea drone. 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
2: It is 3 minutes past the top of the hour in the Panhandle News Network newsroom. Good afternoon, I'm Luke Wiggs. A guest in this morning's Panhandle Live was outgoing Berkeley County Board of Ed member Pat Murphy. He spoke about the improvement he'd like to see in countywide and statewide test scores over the next several years.
10: I hope to see public education outperform the choice system. I also hope to see our students ranked, West Virginia itself ranked off the bottom, moving up, but Berkeley County first becoming the best county in the state, which we're not. That's what motivated this present board to start getting a new superintendent. From 2016, we were ranked 24th in the state till 22-23 school year, we were 49th in the state.
2: You can find that complete interview on our Panhandle News Network Spotify page. There's expansion of disaster preparedness and response in West Virginia.
11: There's a new statewide initiative called United We Prepare that aims to boost information about preparing and dealing with disasters. The Central West Virginia and Tigard Valley United Ways announced the initiative Monday. It's nationally funded by United Way Worldwide and Verizon. United Way of Central West Virginia President and CEO Margaret O'Neill says they'll work with existing nonprofit organizations to see what services already exist and where the gaps may be.
12: So that when disaster does happen, as we know it eventually will, that we're all just a little bit better prepared.
11: There will be two resiliency centers in West Virginia, one in Fairmont and another in Charleston, to serve all 55 counties. O'Neill says local community meetings are also planned, where residents have the opportunity to share their experiences with flooding to help shape protocols. I'm Jack Carlson, WVMetroNews.com.
2: Also on this morning's Panhandle Live, we got to hear from Miss Berkeley County, Caitlin Dice. This is her third year competing, and she talked about what keeps bringing her back to the pageant.
13: The sisterhood, but also just the growth that I've experienced. I competed in this organization as a Miss at 18 years old, and now I'm about to turn 21 right after we crowned a new Miss West Virginia. And I have noticed a lot of growth within myself, and other people have said that as well. They said they've noticed that I have a lot of confidence, but also my speaking skills that I've gained throughout my 3 years within this organization.
2: From the news desk, I'm Luke Wiggs.
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14: Here is your Panhandle News Network forecast. This afternoon, expect a mix of clouds and sunshine with a high of 81. Tonight will be mostly cloudy, warm and humid with a chance of a late thunderstorm lurking around. The low will be 69. With your Panhandle News Network forecast, I'm meteorologist Joe Lundberg.

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3: Let's talk the state baseball tournament. Quarterfinals already done for Class Single-A on Monday. The quarterfinals were played for Double-A. Triple-A on Tuesday. Wednesday is when Quad-A takes center stage, and the Eastern Panhandle Athletic Conference teams will be in action. Action gets underway at 10 a.m. with the 1-8 matchup, that's George Washington against Huntington. Then 50 minutes after its conclusion, we'll have coverage of 4th-seeded Washington against 5th-seeded Jefferson in a rematch of two Eastern Panhandle Athletic Conference rivals. Then Cabell Midland against Morgantown in the 2-7 at 5 o'clock. And 50 minutes after that game, another EPAC team in action as number 3 Hurricane takes on 6th-seeded Martinsburg. The EPAC games you can find on WVPM Martinsburg and WCST Berkeley Springs. 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
5: All right, that's going to do it for the first hour of the show. We'll take a break for news here and come back and start out hour number two, as we always do, with what's happening in the financial markets and what a crazy day this has been in the markets. We were in a tech free fall earlier in the day. Now the NASDAQ is down about 1%, and the Dow has come all the way back. It is in positive territory as we're about 30 seconds away from the close. We'll take a look at the final numbers, individual related stocks to West Virginia, the energy prices, and crypto too. We'll reset our question of the day, and we'll talk some Steeler football. That's coming up at the start of hour number two. This is Metro News, the voice of West Virginia.
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6: This is a Fox News alert. A quick verdict in Texas on Lisa Brady. A jury just convicting 19-year-old Carmelo Anthony of murder for the deadly stabbing of 17-year-old Austin Metcalf at a high school track meet last year. Anthony admitted stabbing Metcalf during a confrontation, but was claiming self-defense. Fox's Brooke Taylor is at the Collin County Courthouse in McKinney.
7: Prosecutors say this is a case about two teens. They didn't know each other. They were student athletes at a track race. One of the teens told Carmelo Anthony he wasn't supposed to be in that tent, he wasn't where he belongs, and that's where this confrontation started. Prosecutors say that Metcalf did sort of shove and push him. We've heard witnesses describe that in all different ways. And the defense argues that that was enough for Carmelo Anthony to defend himself and stab him in the chest.
6: And prosecutors argued the deadly force was not warranted. The judge did allow the jury to consider a lesser manslaughter count, but after only a few hours of deliberations, the jury has found Anthony guilty of murder. He could face life in prison. The same jury will now move on to the sentencing phase. For now, the judge is keeping a gag order in place until after sentencing. President Trump says the U.S. must respond to the downing of a U.S. Army helicopter off the coast of Oman.
8: Officials at the Pentagon tell Fox News that an Iranian drone shot down the helicopter as it patrolled regional waters. Still, it's unclear if the drone meant to shoot down the helicopter, and an investigation has been launched. President Trump said earlier that the killing of any U.S. service members would be a red line that would restart the war with Iran. In this case, the two crew members of the helicopter survived and are in stable condition, picked up by a Navy Sea drone about 2 hours after the crash.
6: Fox's Max Gordon in Dubai. An early plunge, but a mixed finish on Wall Street. The Dow up 84 points at the bell, the S&P and the NASDAQ in the red. 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
3: It is 3 minutes past the top of the hour in the Panhandle News Network newsroom. Good afternoon, I'm Luke Wiggs. West Virginia Attorney General J.B. McCuskey says the Mountain State will receive a pretty significant Supreme Court ruling this week.
9: The state legislature passed a law called the Safe Women's Sports Act. And what this bill does is it says that the categories of sports are to be delineated by your sex, not by your gender. A transgendered athlete and her parents filed a lawsuit to make that law unconstitutional. That law was upheld by the district court, and then it was essentially overturned by the Fourth Circuit. We appealed that law to the U.S. Supreme Court. They granted cert, and the arguments on that case were several months ago. We will find out whether or not West Virginia's law is allowed to be enforced either this week or probably by the end of the month.
3: You can find that complete interview on our Panhandle News Network Spotify page. A new state law mandates insurance coverage for a particular cancer treatment.
10: The new law that takes effect this week but won't show up on health insurance policies until next January mandates coverage in West Virginia of scalp cooling systems. CAPS, used mainly in the treatment of breast cancer, to stop the flow of chemotherapy and allow those cancer patients to keep half or more of their hair. The new law is named after Jessica Huffman, a nursing leader in the Mountain State and a breast cancer survivor. She advocated for the law when speaking with lawmakers in this past legislative session.
11: I would love for something like this to be passed so West Virginia can be a leader in showing the rest of the country how important this is for women and men that would choose to use this system.
10: West Virginia becomes the third state to mandate the coverage. I'm Jeff Jenkins, WVMetroNews.com.
3: Also on this morning's Panhandle Live, we spoke with outgoing Berkeley County Board of Ed member Pat Murphy, who spoke about what he learned in his time in public service and what motivated him to serve.
12: You can't view people who have a complaint as entirely a negative. There may be a problem there that you need to address. You have to step up to the challenge. Now, have I lost a lot of sleep over the years? Yes. There's a lot of stress in serving. I grew up poor in the housing projects down on Porter Avenue, raised by my mother. And a lot of people invested in me at church, in the neighborhood, in school. I just always appreciated what they did for me.
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13: Here is your Panhandle News Network forecast. Tonight, expect mostly cloudy skies with warm and humid conditions. A thunderstorm is expected to move in late with a low temperature of 69. Tomorrow will bring some peaks of sunshine, but it will remain humid with the possibility of a thunderstorm. These storms could bring localized damaging wind gusts with a high reaching 86 degrees. With your Panhandle News Network forecast, I'm meteorologist Jason Caterina.

0: It was game three of the NBA Finals between the San Antonio Spurs and the New York Knicks. Heading into tonight, the Knicks have won 13 games in a row. The city is totally united behind the team. Even the muggers are like, give me your wallet and a high five. I mean, yeah.
1: Well, how did that work out? Didn't quite work out last night, did it? All right, we'll take a break here at the bottom of the hour, and we'll talk some hockey when we come back. This is Metro News, the voice of West Virginia.

0: Paul, the father of the solid body electric guitar, born in this date in 1915. From the movies, on this date, 1989, Star Trek V, The Final Frontier, premieres in America.
1: On a desolate planet, a renegade Vulcan seeks ultimate knowledge.
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5: If you ask me, and you haven't, I think this is a terrible idea. We're bound to bump into the Klingons.
0: Oh, you think? Star Trek V, The Final Frontier, released on this date in 1989. And on this date in 1973, Secretariat becomes horse racing's first Triple Crown winner in 25 years by dominating the Belmont Stakes.
6: They're in the set. Secretariat has opened a 22-length lead. He is going to be the Triple Crown winner. Here comes Secretariat to the wire. An unbelievable, an amazing performance. He hits the finish 25 lengths in front. It's going to be twice the first second. My Gallant third. Private Smile fourth. And Sam, who had it today, dropped back to fifth. An amazing, unbelievable performance by this miracle horse. And look at Mrs. Sweeney. She's having the time of her life. She and Lucian Lawrence, who own this most magnificent animal, who has today run the most sensational Belmont Stakes in the history of this race. Secretariat has accomplished the unbelievable task of breaking the mile-and-a-half record by 2 3/5 seconds. That is a record that may stand forever.
0: And it is still standing, Secretariat's record for the mile-and-a-half on dirt. Musical birthday to the break today. Johnny Depp, 63 years old. The five things to know at 5 o'clock in sports are coming up next.
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4: 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Jiffy Lube does it all on 81. It's a crash now on the southbound side of 81, right around Jaredstown Road in Inwood, and so both directions very heavy through there. 70 westbound, traffic slows 270 over to 340, and then you've got some more delays when you get to Sharpsburg Pike over to 81, and these are volume delays. 15 out of Leesburg to Luckett. It's heavy traffic, heavy at Mountville Road. Route 9, you're lining up for the Berlin Turnpike, Hillsborough Road to Harper's Ferry Road. Then you're fine into Charlestown. It looks like traffic is okay. Don't see any problems on Route 7 other than traffic is going to slow before and after Hamilton Station Road. I'm Allie Oakley with traffic.
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5: 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Winners at the state baseball tournament in Huntington today included Bridgeport and Ripley. St. Albans and John Marshall getting ready to start in AAA quarterfinal action. And the Dirty Birds are back home tonight hosting High Point here in Charleston. 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
6: This is a Fox News alert. Tears in a Texas courtroom. Elisa Brady, as a Collin County jury finds 19-year-old Carmelo Anthony guilty of murder in the stabbing death of 17-year-old Austin Metcalf during a confrontation last year at a high school track meet.
7: When that guilty verdict was read, I'm told that Carmelo Anthony was crying. He was shaking. His defense attorney kept his arm around his shoulders the entire time. And also I'm told that Austin Metcalf's twin brother, Hunter, this was the first time he was inside the courtroom when that guilty verdict was read. I'm told it was really emotional from both sides after that murder verdict.
6: Fox's Brooke Taylor at the courthouse in McKinney, Texas, where the verdict was reached after only about 3 hours of deliberations. The judge did tell the jury they could consider a lesser manslaughter count. They're now on to the sentencing phase, with Carmelo Anthony's mother appealing to the jury to have mercy on her son. He could face life in prison. President Trump says a U.S. Army helicopter downed near the Strait of Hormuz last night was shot down by Iran and that the U.S. must respond. No word yet on how. Iran state media, citing a military source, says warning against using the crash as a pretext to return to fighting. CENTCOM says an Iranian drone shot down that helicopter.
8: U.S. officials tell me they are not certain that Iranians meant to target the American helicopter, but they saw Iran launch several drones at that time to target activity in the Strait of Hormuz, and the Apache flies very low over those waters. The two airmen were rescued by an autonomous surface vessel, or sea drone, after crashing into the water.
6: Fox's Jennifer Griffin, that drone rescue described as an operational first. The two crew members are in stable condition. 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
10: It is 3 minutes past the top of the hour in the Panhandle News Network newsroom. Good afternoon, I'm Luke Wiggs. A guest in this morning's Panhandle Live was outgoing Berkeley County Board of Ed member Pat Murphy. He spoke about the improvement he'd like to see in countywide and statewide test scores over the next several years.
11: I hope to see public education outperform the choice system. I also hope to see our students ranked, West Virginia itself ranked off the bottom, moving up, but Berkeley County first becoming the best county in the state, which we're not. That's what motivated this present board to start getting a new superintendent. From 2016, we were ranked 24th in the state till 22-23 school year, we were 49th in the state.
10: You can find that complete interview on our Panhandle News Network Spotify page. There's expansion of disaster preparedness and response in West Virginia.
12: There's a new statewide initiative called United We Prepare that aims to boost information about preparing and dealing with disasters. The Central West Virginia and Tigard Valley United Ways announced the initiative Monday. It's nationally funded by United Way Worldwide and Verizon. United Way of Central West Virginia President and CEO Margaret O'Neill says they'll work with existing nonprofit organizations to see what services already exist and where the gaps may be.
13: So that when disaster does happen, as we know it eventually will, that we're all just a little bit better prepared.
12: There will be two resiliency centers in West Virginia, one in Fairmont and another in Charleston, to serve all 55 counties. O'Neill says local community meetings are also planned, where residents have the opportunity to share their experiences with flooding to help shape protocols. I'm Jack Carlson, WVMetroNews.com.
10: Also on this morning's Panhandle Live, we got to hear from Miss Berkeley County, Caitlin Dice. This is her third year competing, and she talked about what keeps bringing her back to the pageant.
14: The sisterhood, but also just the growth that I've experienced. I competed in this organization as a Miss at 18 years old, and now I'm about to turn 21 right after we crowned a new Miss West Virginia. And I have noticed a lot of growth within myself, and other people have said that as well. They said they've noticed that I have a lot of confidence, but also my speaking skills that I've gained throughout my 3 years within this organization.
10: From the news desk, I'm Luke Wiggs.
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15: Here is your Panhandle News Network forecast. Tonight, expect mostly cloudy skies with warm and humid conditions. A thunderstorm is expected to move in late with a low temperature of 69. Tomorrow will bring some peaks of sunshine, but it will remain humid with the possibility of a thunderstorm. These storms could bring localized damaging wind gusts with a high reaching 86 degrees. With your Panhandle News Network forecast, I'm meteorologist Jason Caterina.

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1: All right, welcome back. Tickets Tuesday, always so much fun. Thanks to everybody who called in, and congratulations to our winner. Hey, a quick update on the West Virginia High School baseball tournament. Triple-A quarterfinals in Huntington this afternoon. John Marshall and St. Albans going on right now. We are heading to the fifth. No score between the Monarchs and the Red Dragons. Earlier today, Ripley rallied from being down 8-0 to Spring Valley to win 12-10, and Bridgeport walked it off against the number 8 seed East Fairmont, winning 3-2. Here's Joe Brocato's talking about the game-winning run, and we get a little bit of a soundbite from Robert Shields, the coach of Bridgeport here.
2: The base is loaded and one man out. Avulio sends a fly ball to left field. Rohrig tags at third. He beats the throw home to end it. East Fairmont gave Bridgeport all they could handle, but the Indians advance, winning by the final of 3-2. Spring Valley or Ripley await the Indians in the semifinal round.
3: And they played great defense. Hats off to East Fairmont. They've always played as tough the last 4 years. And Joe does a heck of a job with them, and he knew. I mean, we had to be patient, and we live to play another day.
1: So there you go. So Bridgeport walks it off, scoring 2 runs in the 7th inning to beat the Bees 3-2. That was the first game of the day. The Quad A quarterfinals will begin tomorrow morning. That will be at 10 a.m. with GW taking on Huntington, followed by Washington versus Jefferson. Morgantown taking on Cabell Midland and a Hurricane battling Martinsburg. And after that, we'll move into the semifinal round in each of the four Mountain State classes. All right, we'll take a quick break, come back, and wrap it up for the day in just a moment.
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10: Let's talk the state baseball tournament. Quarterfinals already done for Class Single-A on Monday. The quarterfinals were played for Double-A. Triple-A on Tuesday. Wednesday is when Quad-A takes center stage, and the Eastern Panhandle Athletic Conference teams will be in action. Action gets underway at 10 a.m. with the 1-8 matchup. That's George Washington against Huntington. Then 50 minutes after its conclusion, we'll have coverage of 4th-seeded Washington against 5th-seeded Jefferson in a rematch of two Eastern Panhandle Athletic Conference rivals. Then Cabell Midland against Morgantown in the 2-7 at 5 o'clock. And 50 minutes after that game, another EPAC team in action as number 3 Hurricane takes on 6th-seeded Martinsburg. The EPAC games you can find on WEPM Martinsburg and WCST Berkeley Springs. 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
11: 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On 81, it's shut down. 81 is closed. north of Inwood to accommodate a crash. And they were saying this is affecting both the north and the southbound side of 81. Your northbound

0: Lays, solid from Clearbrook. Southbound side, solid from Apple Harvest Drive. Route 11 clearly taking the bailout between Inwood up toward Business Park Drive and Novak Drive. 70 westbound, maybe a new incident in Myersville, slowing briefly in Sharpsburg Pike, but it looks like they moved that out of the way. 15 Leesburg to Luckett's, traffic is heavy, and Route 9 Hillsboro past Cider Mill Road heavy. I'm Allie Oakley with traffic.
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2: All right, folks, that's going to do it for today's show. 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My name's Dave Weekly. 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
3: This is a Fox News alert. A new round of strikes against Iran. I'm Lisa Lucera. This coming hours after President Trump promised a response after the downing of a U.S. military helicopter in the Strait of Hormuz. CENTCOM says the strikes are a proportional response to what it called unjustified aggression.
4: What we're looking at right now, there are some indications there's some explosions in a port city called Sirik. We're getting the initial reports of ongoing strikes from the Iranians themselves. The Iranian foreign minister earlier today had warned that if the U.S. escalated, there would be a very, very big response.
3: Fox's Jennifer Griffin in Washington. Demonstrations turning angry after Texas teenager Carmelo Anthony was found guilty of murder in the stabbing death of Austin Metcalf during a confrontation at a track meet last year.
5: Protesters are on both sides, definitely mostly Carmelo Anthony. I see signs saying justice for Austin. So you have Austin Metcalf supporters here, too.
3: Fox's Brooke Taylor outside the courthouse in McKinney, Texas. The same jury that found Anthony guilty is now deciding his sentence. He could get as much as 99 years in prison. In the House.
6: On this vote, the yeas are 214. The nays are 212. The bill is passed. Without objection, a motion to reconsider is laid on the table.
3: Lawmakers passing a bill that would provide $70 billion for immigration enforcement. The measure funds ICE and Customs and Border Protection for the next 3 years. The bill got sidetracked, over $1 billion for White House security, including for the White House ballroom, and a $1.8 billion fund that would have compensated President Trump's allies who claim they have been unjustly investigated and prosecuted. Those proposals were scrapped. Wall Street, another roller coaster day for stocks. The Dow adds 86, the Nasdaq minus 250. 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Listening to Fox News.
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9: It is 3 minutes past the top of the hour in the Panhandle News Network newsroom. Good afternoon, I'm Luke Wiggs. West Virginia Attorney General J.B. McCoskey says the Mountain State will receive a pretty significant Supreme Court ruling this week.
10: The state legislature passed a law called the Safe Women's Sports Act. And what this bill does is it says that the categories of sports are to be delineated by your sex, not by your gender. A transgendered athlete and her parents filed a lawsuit to make that law unconstitutional. That law was upheld by the district court, and then it was essentially overturned by the Fourth Circuit. We appealed that law to the U.S. Supreme Court. They granted cert, and the arguments on that case were several months ago. We will find out whether or not West Virginia's law is allowed to be enforced either this week or probably by the end of the month.
9: You can find that complete interview on our Panhandle News Network Spotify page. A new state law mandates insurance coverage for a particular cancer treatment.
11: The new law that takes effect this week but won't show up on health insurance policies until next January mandates coverage in West Virginia of scalp cooling systems. CAPS, used mainly in the treatment of breast cancer, to stop the flow of chemotherapy and allow those cancer patients to keep half or more of their hair. The new law is named after Jessica Huffman, a nursing leader in the Mountain State and a breast cancer survivor. She advocated for the law when speaking with lawmakers in this past legislative session.
12: I would love for something like this to be passed so West Virginia can be a leader in showing the rest of the country how important this is for women and men that would choose to use this system.
11: West Virginia becomes the third state to mandate the coverage. I'm Jeff Jenkins, WVMetroNews.com.
9: Also on this morning's Panhandle Live, we spoke with outgoing Berkeley County Board of Ed member Pat Murphy, who spoke about what he learned in his time in public service and what motivated him to serve.
13: You can't view people who have a complaint as entirely a negative. There may be a problem there that you need to address. You have to step up to the challenge. Now, have I lost a lot of sleep over the years? Yes. There's a lot of stress in serving. I grew up poor in the housing projects down on Porter Avenue, raised by my mother. And a lot of people invested in me at church, in the neighborhood, in school. I just always appreciated what they did for me.
9: From the news desk, I'm Luke Wiggs.
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14: Here is your Panhandle News Network forecast. Tonight, expect mostly cloudy skies with warm and humid conditions. A thunderstorm is expected to move in late with a low temperature of 69. Tomorrow will bring some peaks of sunshine, but it will remain humid with the possibility of a thunderstorm. These storms could bring localized damaging wind gusts with a high reaching 86 degrees. With your Panhandle News Network forecast, I'm meteorologist Jason Caterina.

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0: Sitting at Statewide Sportsline for a Tuesday, Sportsline relocates to Omaha in the College World Series Wednesday, Thursday, and Friday. So make sure you join us for that. And, of course, Friday's game will first pitch will be set for 2 o'clock. 304-TALK, 304, the text question tonight, where does this achievement by the baseball team rank among the all-time great athletic achievements at WVU? So let's get to the text. Texter says, I'm a sucker for an underdog story, but I think the 93 team started the season unranked. To me, that makes it number one. So this person ranks the 93 football team number one, the 88 team number two, and the 09-2010 basketball team ranked pretty high, top 10 maybe. This baseball team ranked top 20 preseason.
1: Mm-hmm. It did.
0: So, in his mind, number one is the 93 team. And, Greg, that is a true statement. They were unranked at the start of the season.
2: Yeah. They'd stumbled. They were probably more talented the year before, but that was a team that had some dissension in the ranks and just never quite caught on. Didn't go to a bowl game, despite having a bunch of pros on that team. But the next year, it just all worked. And they won some very tight games. And
0: Mike Logan at Boston College.
2: Yeah, exactly. Everything went perfectly for them that year. So, there are no wrong answers. That was a fun one.
1: It's way up the list.
2: Yep.
0: The 93 Miami game is in my top five of all-time Mountaineer sporting events.
1: It's a good one.
0: If the Kentucky final, the Kentucky regional final game is number one on my list, than that 93 Miami game. You talk about people packed in the aisles and on the grass before Touchdown Terrace. There was people everywhere.
2: There's no fire marshal allowed anywhere within. But, the Final Four was something, but the Big East Championship leading up to that. Mm-hmm. The year before when they made a run to the Big East Finals and got to the Elite Eight, because it was new at that point, or at least you hadn't experienced it since Jerry West.
1: Good ones.
2: I mean, those are all moments.
1: That Wake Forest game.
0: That Wake Forest game is
1: way up my list, too, right? Yep. I mean, that was an unbelievable. Again, doesn't have to be for a national championship.
2: Yeah.
1: That's way up the list there. You know, it's interesting on that Big East championship. We've talked about it so many times. That's the one of all the things. So I've been here 30-plus years. That's the one, to me, that is the highest level of achievement that gets the least discussion because you went right on top of it with a Final Four run. So it's lumped in there and we mention it, but we don't get to celebrate that. That was an unbelievable. You won the Big East Championship in Madison Square Garden. So we talked how great it was watching this stadium sing Country Roads. And that might have ticked above for my most favorite Country Roads moment. But when we're standing in Madison Square Garden singing Country Roads, that's pretty darn good, guys. So that's one to me, Greg, in terms of that scale of great achievements that you don't talk about enough. The Big East Championship in basketball is probably one that's underrated,
2: very
1: if that's possible.
0: Texter says, I don't think this great baseball accomplishment is greater than the football undefeated seasons or major bowl game victories. I do think with the new format, if WVU football ever makes the college football playoffs, it would be equivalent to what the baseball team has done this year.
2: We said that. Can you imagine? I mean, we just saw what a home game was like in the regional and super regional.
1: When
2: you get an opportunity to host a college football playoff game, with the expansion of it, it's going to come.
1: Yes.
2: That moment will be incredible.
1: That will be insane as well. Yes, good point. Good call by the texter there.
0: Texter says, you guys tell me, is it in the top five for you? The Miami game for the Big East Championship was a big deal. Yeah, I just mentioned that. That's definitely in my top five, 1993. Let's see. I'll say the 1988 football team playing for a national championship and the 2010 men's Final Four. If we play like we did in the super regional, we can make a run. Don't sleep on 7, 8, 9 hitters. They're on a roll. Holy cow, is that a true statement?
1: Well, as we talked last night, 500 in the regional or in the super regional. Drove in 15 runs between 7, 8, 9 in the super regional alone.
2: Two games.
1: Drove in 15 in two games.
0: Yeah. Cresser, Lumsden, and Hall, 12 for 24, 12 runs scored, 15 RBI. Mm-hmm. So that's a very good point. Here you go. Add a layer to it. what happens if West Virginia wins the College World Series, right, where that will rank.
1: Way up the list. Start getting the eraser out and moving some things down the list. You win a natty, you walk into Omaha and win a world championship, Hunter, in this.
2: But, you know, the fact that this was at home adds another rung or two to this thing.
1: It does. I just kept thinking that during the Super Regional run of just how unique that moment was that you could celebrate it on your home turf. It doesn't happen that way in many sports. And even the women's basketball side, had that shot gone down, that would be an all-time memory, especially the way Gia Cook crossed her over. The highlight nature of winning that would have been great. But then you would have still had to go on to some other rounds there. The fact that this propelled you into what's equivalent to a Final Four, I know not in number of teams, but in terms of stature, where there's, you just get me to the College World Series, then we'll worry about winning it. That was the attitude to get to the Final Four. Just get into the Final Four, then you worry about winning it. The fact that you could do that at home, and it was extended over 2 weekends, but basically a week's time frame, right? Like 9 days, you had all of those moments lumped together. So for me, I think that's what raises the floor a little bit on this thing, is that there were so many moments that now are going to get melded into one of the regional and super regional put together. That's hard to beat. That's a lot of games over 2 weekends.
0: Texter says, from a momentum standpoint, this feels like beating Penn State in 1984. So there's another great one for the list. Texter asks, will Perez be physically able to play in Omaha?
1: No chance.
0: He's was walking around with a significant injury.
1: He's got a significant brace on. I talked to him Saturday after the game as he was walking out on crutches, still with that big brace, Greg. And hopefully that rehab goes well and you can get him back in the Golden Blue next year, because, again, he was electric early in the season. A big part of why you got as far as you did he carried the back end of that bullpen there for the early part of the season.
2: Yeah, I think the biggest concern is he able to play for you next season,
1: right,
2: if the rehab goes quickly?
0: Question about the money you make, if any, if you go to the College World Series. What income stream is generated for West Virginia and the Big 12 through participation in the College World Series?
2: None. I asked about that this weekend because we had this question last week as well. None. I mean, it's not like the NCAA men's basketball tournament where there are units handed out and you can make significant money for yourself and for your league. They'll cover some expenses, but West Virginia will end up having to pay some just to go.
1: Yeah.
2: Is that fair, Brad?
1: Big travel group here.
2: Yeah.
1: They will make money, though, in licensing.
2: Oh, absolutely.
1: Strap in. That stuff's arriving now in different retail outlets around the state and nation. So there is some gear flying off the shelves right now.
0: Yeah. So the merchandising and obviously the indirect revenue, which comes from all the, you know, publicity that we've talked about for the last 2 weeks, and that increases significantly during the College World Series.
2: Brad, you were in the marketing side of things. I would think that the sales team, the Mountaineer Athletic Club team, they're probably putting together some plans right now.
1: They're doing all right. The phones are ringing. Yeah, and that helps everything.
2: Yeah.
1: That's one of those rising tides lifts all boats, and there's no question that helps. Listen, there's admissions counselors here at WVU that are taking advantage of these moments and these clips and these pictures. Then that stuff's going out to prospective students. So this isn't just an athletic silo that is getting the bump from this run. This is an entire university.
0: Texter asked, did the baseball team have recruits at the playoff games? Well, they are actively recruiting.
2: Yeah, I hadn't heard anything about recruits.
1: Yeah, because the portal's open.
0: Right.
1: Yeah. Again, in another stroke of genius by the NCAA, the portal is open before the season ends.
0: Texter says the 88 football team has to be number one and will be until West Virginia actually wins a football or basketball national championship. And this person agrees that the 93 Miami game at home was one of the greatest events all time. All right, we got a longer text here. I'm going to read this one, then we'll take a break. Good evening, guys. I think this fantastic baseball run is top 10. I don't see it making top 5 right now. I would put the national championship in basketball with Jerry West, put that in front of it, as well as the 88-93 football games, then the Final Four run to Indianapolis, and then the Fiesta Bowl, Sugar Bowl, and Orange Bowls. Now, if we go out and win the whole thing, then it'll be number one. So the NIT championship, number one for this texter.
1: Wonder if it changes your perception. Then you do another subset survey here. If you were in attendance for those games, where you then rate it versus if you just watched on TV.
2: That's a good point because, you know, we've all heard about the Jerry West getting the Mountaineers to the finals in the championship game, though they lost. But because I didn't see it, I've only seen a couple of video clips of it. It's hard to personally rate it as high as it probably justifiably should be. Right? So...
1: Agreed. That's why these are great. These are fun. Yeah. These are classic sports radio questions because there's no right answer. It's all these people individually feeling it. But I have a feeling if you were over at some of those baseball games over this weekend, you've got this one up there pretty high.
0: Text line open 304-TALK-304. We'll take a quick break. We'll get a little scout on Troy University when we return. Again, the text line remains open. What about this Troy team? What is intriguing about it? We will find out from someone who covers the Troy baseball team on a day-to-day basis when the CityNet statewide sports line continues. 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
11: Almost baseball time on a Tuesday night in downtown Baltimore. The visiting Seattle Mariners, a hot ball club. They're 35-32, and they are managed by Dan Wilson. And today, the lineup for the Mariners, Victor Robles will lead off and play right field. Julio Rodriguez back in center field and batting second. Oriole killer Randy Arozarena is batting third in left field. The cleanup batter and someone who hit a grand slam, the third of his career last night, Josh Naylor. He's at first base. The veteran Rob Refsnyder is the DH, batting fifth. Hitting sixth, Patrick Wisdom. He's at third base. The veteran catcher Mitch Garver is behind the plate and batting seventh. Cole Young, the shortstop, hitting eighth and batting ninth. Ryan Bliss, he is at second base. For Craig Albernez and the Orioles, Taylor Ward leading off as the designated hitter. Gunnar Henderson, the shortstop, batting second. Pete Alonso, the first baseman, hitting third. Colton Cowser will clean up and play left field. Leody Taveras in center, hitting fifth. Kobe Mayo will play third and bat fifth. Jackson Holliday at second base, hitting seventh. Hitting eighth, the right fielder Tyler O'Neill. And batting ninth and doing the catching today is Sam Huff. And in for the play-by-play, here's Ben Wagner.
12: All right, thanks a lot, Brett Hunder. We are underway with a first pitch down low to Victor Robles to get us underway tonight here in downtown Baltimore. 6:36 with our first pitch, and the mercury right at 80 degrees. Rocket to come home, and that ball is slugged. Left center field, hit pretty well. Back through center field is Taveras, slicing over Cowser from left and making the catch right in front of the wall. They give each other high fives, glove slaps in between the numbers on their back as Cowser slipped right behind the center fielder at the last moment, calling for it and then peeling it off the Budweiser sign, hauling in out number one. That's a way to get the first inning started, brought to you by Jones Junction. 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A deep drive out to left, one down. Here's Julio Rodriguez, and a first pitch in there for a called strike one. Doug Ettings, the longtime Major League umpire behind the plate tonight, bellowing out balls and strikes. The 0-1 popped up over the mound, angling towards first base now. Underneath it, Pete Alonso. He's in, makes a play on the infield grass, and they're quickly two away.
11: What's kind of amazing about Cowser, he's played all three outfield spots and started there in the last four games. So he has been incredibly versatile. He's in left field tonight because they prefer Tyler O'Neill in right and Taveras in center with this alignment. But I think right now Colton Cowser is this team's best defensive outfielder.
12: I'm with you. Here's Randy Arozarena. First pitch on the inside corner, called strike one. For Colton Cowser, this is like an old pair of shoes tonight out in left field. He has played there a lot over the last couple of years. He showed his versatility more so in this season alone. Swing and a miss by Arozarena, and it's no balls and two strikes. Two up, two down. We're just underway. Rodgers ready, and the come home. And a line drive caught by the leaping Henderson at shortstop to retire the side. Arozarena hit it well, but it was screaming right at Gunnar Henderson, who went leaping into the air and rips it out of the sky. It's a 1-2-3, top of the first. How about that for our fast play at the fast start of the game? Brought to you by the Maryland Lottery. Play fast play home run riches from the Maryland Lottery all season long. Orioles to the dish right after this on the Orioles Radio Network.
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16: We'll be right back.
12: 14th start of the season for the visiting big right-hander, Logan Gilbert. He gets Taylor Ward, Gunnar Henderson, Pete Alonso here in the first inning. Nothing across. Mariners went down 1-2-3. Gilbert, a long exhale, rocks, kicks, and fires. And the first pitch, line the other way. That's a base hit near the line in right field. Hustling over, Robles will cut it off and play it back in quickly. And after reaching base four times on Monday night, all of a sudden it's a one-for-one start for tonight's designated hitter, Taylor Ward. Nice start against a guy that has been cruising on the bump, especially on the road, bringing 17 and two-thirds scoreless away from the Pacific Northwest. Gilbert, big guy, turned 29 early last month from Winter Park, Florida. Now the left-handed slugger, Gunnar Henderson, swings and fouls the first pitch off, strike one. Rattled around at home plate, a new baseball from the home plate umpire. That's Doug Eddings, the crew chief. He's cleaning home plate today. The home umpire plate clean is brought to you by the Maryland Center of Excellence on Problem Gambling. You or a loved one have a gambling problem, call 1-800-GAMBLER. It's down and away. One ball and one strike. Henderson was walked three times last night and went 1-for-2 at the plate. 13 homers, 32 driven in. Runner at first. The pitch. Swing and a miss. Went over top of the splitter. And it's 1-2 on Henderson.
11: Gunnar was out very early today for early batting practice, and he wasn't alone either.
12: No, it was a pretty good roster of Orioles that were out hit last night 9-6 and doubled up 6-3. Henderson tracks, splitter low, and it's 2-2. This was away from the traditional batting practice earlier today. This was what's coined as early work. 2-2, way outside with a fastball. Three balls and two strikes.
11: And nowadays, early work can be done inside. Sometimes batting practice nowadays is done inside, and it's something out of something we can visualize.
12: Yeah, and rarely do they crisscross anymore, too. Early work used to happen, you know, around 2. And then batting practice sometimes a couple hours later. 3-2, line towards Rodriguez, who will drip to his right and center and make a leaping grab. Nice Ole on the finish. There's one away. Ward trots back to first base.
11: But I like seeing it. Alonso was out there with Henderson, a few other players as well. And it was more. Throw me more, more, more.
12: Yeah, and there's still a part of the old process that still plays, visualizing, seeing balls belted and how they travel. And Alonso steps in. One on, one out. And he swings meagerly through a slider. Strike one. He was hitless last night. Went 0-for-4. I asked manager Craig Albernaz about his 3-0 swing that he had with the bases loaded, and he was all for it. Pete's earned that right. The 0-1. Swing and a miss, and the bat goes helicoptering into the seats out beyond the third base dugout. Wow, you hardly see that in today's game. Sometimes the bat will fly out of the hand of a hitter, but usually it's stopped by the netting over the dugout. This was airborne and then spinning a long way up the left side.
11: Yeah, that was scary. Really scary. I think it went to a seat that was unoccupied, thank goodness. It went flying, and it went flying with some velocity. You never see that. I mean, sometimes you see it hit the netting. Even that's with a great distance. But that was well over the netting and then landed in an empty seat.
12: My goodness. Picked up by a Mariner fan. Shuttles it off to one of the ushers. It looks like everybody in the vicinity didn't get clubbed by the ricochet either. Pete's got one from the bat rack. Behind, nothing and two. Runner at first. The pitch. Down to the dirt. One ball and two strikes on Alonso. Tied with the clubhouse lead in 13 home runs with Gunnar Henderson. And leading by a good margin in runs driven in with 41. Runner bluffs away from first. Gilbert steps off after Ward powered down. I think Taylor Ward heard everybody wearing the alternate blue uniform and traveling gray pants yell, step off, step off. And he froze in the baseline and then went back to first base. That was an interesting pivot, too, by Gilbert. He didn't step off and then look to his right. Next pitch is bladed into right field, a base hit by Alonso. So the reward after starting behind, losing a piece of lumber in the midst, is a base hit.
11: Yeah, I keep that one.
12: Yeah. That one, he found a hit in it. All right, first and second. One down for Colton Cowser.
11: I like this matchup all day, Gilbert versus Cowser. And I like the matchup of just Gilbert versus the Orioles. From an Orioles standpoint, I'd like it more if Rutschman and Basayo were playing. But Gilbert is someone who allows a lot of home runs for someone as accomplished as he is.
12: Anderson, here's the pitch to Cowser. Over the outside corner, a called strike. Cowser facing Gilbert for the first time in his career. Henderson, Alonso, Mayo, O'Neill, Tavares, and Ward, the only Orioles that have faced Logan Gilbert. Strike one pitch, way outside. One ball and one strike.
11: His fastball gets hit, and the Orioles are a good fastball hitting team, and he throws his fastball a lot.
12: First and second. Ward the lead runner, Alonso behind him, both with singles. The 1-1. Cowser looks down and away. Two balls and one strike.
11: Not that he doesn't have other weapons and ways to get you out. He does. Really, it's a six-pitch mix, but this year he's allowed seven home runs alone on that heater.
12: Long hold. And a 2-1. Cowser tracks it high. He was revved up. He was looking for a four-seamer. He got it at 98 miles an hour, but it wasn't a strike. So he takes it for a ball, and it moves the count to 3-1. Leody Tavares standing out on deck. Second baseman Bliss banked off to close the hole on the right side. Swing and a miss by Cowser, and it's three balls and two strikes. Colton in the cleanup spot today. 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Early opportunity for the Birds. The recent success has also come with early run success. Club is fighting to get back near the 500 mark. They're five games under. A leg lift and no pitch. Look back at second. Well, a disgruntled fan base here on this Tuesday night, but that's within every letter of the law there. Trying to figure out what Taylor Ward's doing away from second. 3-2. Fouled away off to the left. Three balls and two strikes. 6 year, and he's been a stalwart in the Mariners' rotation. Names have won each of his last three starts at back-to-back shutouts against Kansas City and the Athletics on the road. 3-2. Inside, didn't miss by much. Cowser will grab the free pass. So a couple of singles and a walk. The bases have been loaded. And Leody Tavares is coming up.
11: Just like last night, we've seen great at-bats early against a pitcher that barely walks anybody. Great at-bats. Prolonged at-bats, elevated pitch count. That's just what you want to do if you're a team. But what was missing last night was the big hit.
12: Heard that from the skipper in our pregame show. Craig Albert has said, we were searching for it all night. Can Tavares find it? A little check swing roller, third base side. Foul. Tavares owns one of the four grand slams for the Orioles this year. Jeremiah Jackson has a couple. Adley Rutschman and Leody Tavares, each with one. Outfield lineup straight away. And the 0-1 pitch. Tavares takes down and in. So it started with a single from Taylor Ward. A base hit then with one down from Pete Alonso. And now a free pass. 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Tavares swings and misses through the 1-1. One ball and two strikes. Ward, Alonso, Cowser working their leads. One down here in the first. The 1-2. Pop back and out of play. really feels like the Birds have just been searching really for a big hit since Friday night. They had that runaway win in Toronto, winning by double figures on Friday, then a couple of really tough setbacks on Saturday and Sunday. The 1-2, down and away. Went with that split. Leote lays off. Evens the count of 2 balls and 2 strikes. Kobe Mayo standing out on deck. 1 inning already for Logan Gilbert. He's got the bases loaded around him and 1 out. And a 2-2 in the air up the left field line, twisting towards the screen and into the seats. Keeps the count of 2 balls and 2 strikes. And this coming up will be the 25th pitch of this first inning for Logan Gilbert.
11: Gilbert, like Emerson Hancock, the starter for Seattle last night, really impressively low walk numbers, efficient pitchers, guys who expect to give you quality starts and innings. And Hancock got the win last night, but he only went 5 because the Orioles had several at-bats in innings like this.
12: The sacks are packed. 1 out here in the first. Gilbert had been set, now steps off.
11: Worth noting that the Mariners, to win last night, did have to use 4 relievers, and they have burned through a lot of their leverage guys in recent games,
12: including their 2 left-handers and their closer. The 2-2. Inside, 3 balls and 2 strikes. Another breaking ball. This is the slider that bore down and in. A very concerned skipper in Seattle. Dan Wilson watching his right-hander work. Bases loaded, 1 out. And a 3-2 pitch. Tavares rockets it to the alley in right center field. Rodriguez goes into a slide and he makes the grab. Tagging at third, coming down the line to score is Taylor Ward. Everybody had to freeze, so Alonso goes back to second. Couser retreats to first after playing it halfway at first and second. Ward cashed in.

0: as he is to watch play against your ball club.
1: He doesn't hit all the time. He's a great player, and he has a ton of power and steals a ton of bases, but he can win you ball games just by what he does in center field.
0: Mark that one down because it might have changed the game. Already here in the first. Last night it was his arm that changed the game. Absolutely stifled the rally that the Birds were putting on in the eighth. Here's Coby Mayo. Swings and misses, strike one. Mayo hitless in the opener, goes 0 for 3 at the plate for the walk. First and second for the Birds. In the 0-1, down and away. One ball and one strike. Well, you can see Logan Gilbert, especially where the Orioles have their lefties stacked up, splitter heavy. Every now and again showing the slider. Right-handed hitters at the plate, a lot of sliders. Almost like he doesn't trust 98. Numbers tell you why. 1-1. There's the four-seamer at 97, and it's inside. If it's over the plate, it's been whacked. Red highlighted the numbers. But now he's cast with throwing his 30th pitch here in this first inning. First and second, two down. The 2-1, swing and a miss. That's the slider again. Evens the count on Mayo at two balls and two strikes. Coby, the sixth hitter of the first inning. Runners get big leads, and now time called at the plate.
1: Coby trying to do a little too much with some of those swings. Big uppercut swings.
0: Yeah, he was talking with us in Toronto about a level swing plane. This had more of an uppercut. Trying to make a violent swing. The 2-2. Strike three called. Mayo thought it was inside. Doesn't challenge at the slider. Then backed him up and rung him up. The bases were loaded. There was one out. The Orioles picked up one on Leody Taveras' sacrifice lineup. 1-0 for the Orioles going to the second on the Orioles Radio Network.
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0: Orioles on top 1-0 as we move into the second inning. There's a little trouble with Josh Naylor readying for his at-bat. Looks like he's got something in his eye, so he's being attended to by a member of the medical staff. Now, the Orioles, they were campaigning for a strike to be called because the batter wasn't ready going, but Doug Eddings turned around and told both benches this qualifies now as a timeout. So he could not ask for time within this given at-bat. And they really juiced up his eyes there. They poured a ton of saline or whatever it is into his eyes, and he's blinking whatever was blurring his vision as he goes up to the plate. So Naylor ready to go. Josh was public in

0: Miami number one last night when he launched his third career Grand Slam. Seventh of the year. And it helped the Mariners pick up their series opening win. He takes outside ball one. And he's continuing to point up at his left eye. Still kind of blinking it clear of whatever is deterring him. The 1-0. Over for a called strike. Boy, he just doesn't look comfortable right now in the batter's box at all. That was a first pitch sweeper from Rogers. Almost want to just pump heaters in until he can show he has vision. 1-1 tapped away foul. That's a cut fastball, and it's 1-2. O's one. Mariners nothing. Rob Repsnyder, Patrick Wisdom set to follow. After Trevor Rogers went 1-2-3 in the first. 1-2 coming. That's a little low. Flanked in and out of the skillet of Sam Huff, who's catching consecutive ball games for the Orioles. They don't have their two primary catchers even in the lineup tonight. Samuel Basayo is on the bench, and so is Adley Rutschman.
1: Yeah, your best lineup has both of them, not just one.
0: The 2-2. Swing a fly ball towards the alley in right field, sinking quickly. O'Neill charging in, and that ball will fade in front of him. That dropped in just in front of another Canadian. A leadoff single for Naylor. I guess you can't hit with one eye. He had a pretty big swing at that cutter and chased it off the plate. Leadoff knock for the Mariners. Rob Repsnyder, the batter. Bounces one towards third, foul. Strike one on Repsnyder, who's played everywhere in his career.
1: Naylor took a look out to right field after he reached first to his fellow countrymen and did a bow, saying, thank you for not getting to that.
0: Members of Team Canada, both in their youth and in exhibition play. Strike one pitch. Weak tapper towards third. One play for Mayo. Charges in. Uses a glove. Exchange on. Move to first in time to get the out. That's a nice play where Kobe Mayo is a big guy. 6'4", 6'5". Had to bend all the way down. Pull that ball off the blades of grass. Make the exchange out of the leather. And then one fluid motion. Make sure it was on time or keeping it on target to get the out. Naylor takes second base on that bouncer from Repsnyder. One down. O's in front, 1-0. And a swing and a miss by Patrick Wisdom. Look back at second a couple of times. 0-1. Outside. And called a strike. That's a four-seam fastball, 95 miles an hour for the Oriole left-hander. And Trevor Rogers. Out in front, 0-2. This is where Rogers makes his living. Was so dominant last year. He can put guys away after jumping in front. And a cutter down and in. One ball and two strikes. Strikes! It's certainly been increased over the last couple of turns of the rotation for the left-hander. And that's simplifying it. 9% more strikes. What does that mean? Well, a lot. The 1-2. Roller on the right side of the diamond, in and out of the glove, picked up by Alonso with the glove hand, dives into first base. Instead of using his legs to get to first base, he plunges towards the bag to retire Wisdom. On the ground to the right side, Naylor takes third base with two down. What that strike percentage has done in the last 10 days is at 74%, shave an ERA down to 3.86 for Trevor Rogers. Prior, the four turns in the rotation where he was only throwing 65% strikes, his ERA was over 11. Here's Mitch Garver, right-handed hitter, takes down and in. So that's pretty significant. 9% more strikes, ERA sub 4 versus a plus 11 earned run average. From the line, the 1-0, popped up. Back of first, angling out from second goes Holiday. In from right calls O'Neill. He's there, makes the play to retire the side. Leadoff single left at third base. Middle of the second inning. Osei on top, 1-0 on the Orioles Radio Network.
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0: With Brett Hollander, I'm Ben Wagner. We're at Oriole Park tonight, where it's 1-0 O's. Jackson Holliday, Tyler O'Neill, Sam Huff, last third to face Logan Gilbert. His pitch, swing and a miss. That's strike one. Went back to the fastball for Holliday on the 32nd pitch of the night. A very laborious first inning of work. Gilbert with the exhale. The kick and the come home. Driven out of play off to the left. No balls and two strikes on Jackson Holliday. Holliday was in the midst of the play that resulted in a rally killer last night. Julio Rodriguez gets credit with throwing out Blaze Alexander trying to advance on a fly ball to straightaway center field, which off the bat it looked like Samuel Basayo had just tied the game. 0-2 coming. Up and out. One ball and two strikes. Of course, all the highlights will feature the play at second base. What went unnoticed, though, was Jackson Holliday sprinting towards home plate. And a timing play that resulted in the Orioles losing a run. Swing and a miss over the breaking ball. And Holliday is a strikeout victim. Second strikeout for Gilbert, one away, opening up the second inning. Jackson Holliday logged his fastest sprint speed on the bases in his major league career. Remember going into last year, the speed drills that he worked on? Well, we saw it when he positioned himself on top of the third base bag like a sprinter. He and Buck Britton had a conversation before the play. Tyler O'Neill takes downstairs, ball one. And Buck Britton said, if it's in the air, come back and I'll help you, but get ready to go and push off and go as hard as you can. And out of the blocks, he was a sprinter over 30 feet per second. That's elite.
7: The 1-0.
0: Tumbles in for a called strike, and it's 1-1.
1: Yeah, it was impressive. We weren't sure in the moment last night, but Jackson busted it down the third baseline. And he got an interesting phone call after the game last night.
0: Took it right out of my mouth. The 1-1. Swing and a miss. One ball and two strikes.
1: He told us his father, Matt, called him to say, job well done. My rookie year playing for the Rockies in Denver, I didn't do that. And Clint Hurdle benched me after the fact.
0: 1-2. Low. Two balls and two strikes.
1: He was in the doghouse. So Matt, his father, all those years, even he made a mental blunder early in his career and was disciplined for it. But his son got it right very early in his career last night, going all out, trying to beat that throw that went to second base.
0: 2-2, popped up off the fist. This will clear the third base dugout. and land unplayable. That's a phone call from a seven-time All-Star, World Series champion, four-time Silver Slugger that debuted in 2004 with the Rockies and learned the hard way. Sometimes there is tough love. 2-2. O'Neill looks low. Three balls and two strikes, and this is working very, very well for the Orioles right now. Watching Logan Gilbert go deep into his repertoire, working long at bats, and all these pitches early. He's now over 40, and he's recorded four outs. 3-2. Up and in, ball four. Missed with a fastball. And a lot of frustration building in the body language of Logan Gilbert as he labors here early.
1: Yeah, the last thing he wanted to do was walk Tyler O'Neill. By the way, a point about Matt Holliday and players of that generation. Matt Holliday played in the minor leagues in over 600 games and had almost 3,000 plate appearances. That is so much by the standards of the modern game for any prospect.
0: Sam Huff chips the first pitch away, foul.
1: And in those days, of course, development first. First and forever, but there was more of an onus on winning too and creating winning cultures. So the fact that Jackson got it right, because he's a smart guy and learned from an almost Hall of Famer like his father.
0: Pitch down and away. One ball and one strike.
1: Speaks to both of them, but even Matt, after all those minor league games, made a mistake early in his career, base running.
0: Jackson Holliday had just over 900 plate appearances to start his professional career. Now, and that includes the back and forth from last year and the minor league rehab assignments this year, too. The 1-1 ripped up the left field line, hooking into the corner. That's down for a base hit. And it springs out of the warning track over the wall for an automatic double. And that denies Tyler O'Neill rounding third to come home. Now the confines of the ballpark taking away an Orioles run. Sam Huff making a bid for a second extra base hit. He gets it, but he won't pick up the RBI. But the Orioles are threatening with one down here in the second inning.
1: That was a well-located fastball on the inside corner, and Huff drilled it. Job well done by the bottom of this order here. O'Neill earning a walk, and Huff with a double.
0: Third hit for Sam Huff draws the infield in. Runners at second and third, one out. Taylor Ward gets a strike on the inside corner.
1: Huff was peppering that left field corner in batting practice earlier today. And it sounded like that, too.
0: Just exploded up the left field line. Good lead by O'Neill and Huff away from their bags. The pitch from Gilbert. Slider fouled away. No balls and two strikes on Ward, who led off this ball game with a base hit. And then came in to score on the sacrifice lineout from Tavares. O's on top, 1-0. Looking for more. The 0-2 corked up the left field side, foul. That sounded like a broken bat, and it is a broken bat. Taylor Ward marching over to the first base dugout. Gets a new piece of lumber. Well, Gilbert didn't waste any time bringing into question whether or not that scoreless streak would continue on the road for him. It was halted at 18 and a third. And now the Orioles are threatening a consecutive at-bats. 0-2 the count. The pitch. Down and away. One ball and two strikes. There has been so much success, so many starts, basically unlimited health for Logan Gilbert. I can't believe the style of pitcher that he has forced himself to become in this little pocket where we're seeing him, where his fastball isn't trusted. He used to be a guy that would rear back and try to throw it down your throat. Now he's out there nibbling. The 1-2. Up and in with a fastball. He just doesn't command it. Two balls and two strikes.
1: Yeah, this is not the Logan Gilbert we have seen over the last few years. I mean, he just can't command the baseball. That was up and in. I mean, it was high and tight.
0: One out, first base open. The 2-2, ground ball middle of the diamond. Runner breaks for the plate. Play at shortstop, coming home with a throw in time. Tyler O'Neill pops up off the dish, points back to the Orioles. They go back to the video replay room. Manager Craig Albernaz standing on the top step, waiting for the relay of what to do. To relay it on a close play, they say review it. The shortstop had the throw. It was high
7: Baltimore
0: to the first base side.
7: I'll call it home plate.
1: Doug Ennings' games are the best behind the plate because you can hear everything he says. Now, O'Neill has the huge oven mitt on his left hand. That's what he tried to sneak in there. Fans, obviously, in a partisan crowd at Camden Yards, think O'Neill is safe. They just showed it on the replay. It's hard for me to tell when that tag's applied.
0: Did it hit him on the helmet, which that might have been the angle that Doug Ennings saw. First, the glove grazing the back of the batting helmet of Tyler O'Neill before it got to his white jersey.
1: But did you hear Ennings yell, "Craig, we need an answer"?
0: He said, "I'm in my allotted 15 seconds. Give me a moment."
1: But you can always hear Doug Ennings behind the plate. And it's really inside baseball, so to speak.
0: Ward will reach on the fielder's choice. Sam Huff will advance to third, regardless of the outcome of this play. The call on the field was out. Does the replay operations center have enough to flip this call? It looks like the tassels of the glove do go over the front bill of the cap just before. And remember, leather counts.
7: After review, the call is confirmed. The runner's out. Baltimore loses the challenge.
0: Contact play was on. O'Neill speeding towards the dish. Cole Young, the rookie, didn't make the best throw, but Mitch Garver made a great tag. And it keeps it 1-0. Hey, 6-2 on the fielder's choice to cut down O'Neill on a play at the plate. Two down here in the second. Runners at first and second. Connor Henderson looks outside, ball one. I mentioned Sam Huff was over at third base. He was in a conversation with Buck Britton, the third base coach. Now back into scoring position. Interesting, as that play develops, he didn't take off for third. The pitch to Henderson, outside. Two balls and no strikes. Infield was drawn in. You're a runner at second base.
1: You would think once he releases the ball, you're going on contact with a play at the plate, or going once the throw comes home.
0: The 2-0 lifted out of play. 2-1 on Henderson. Orioles again. A big opportunity here early. Came away with one in the first. The 2-1. Ground ball off the fist, dribbling right back to the mound, but it went off the body of Henderson first, so it's a foul ball. That ball spun all the way to the base of the mound where it was picked up by Gilbert. He was ready to make a play. That changeup went right off the shin of Gunnar Henderson. Yikes. Felt that one. Flipped the bat into the air. Hobbled away the pain. Now he's ready to go. First and second. And the pitch in the dirt. Three balls and two strikes. Tuesday night crowd trying to get behind Henderson. O's looking for a two-out knock. Runners at the ready. Huff and Ward ready to go. They'll have to wait on the bluff back made by Gilbert. Outfield lined up straightaway. Third baseman Wisdom way off the line with the left-handed hitter at the plate. Naylor guards the line at first. The 3-2. Ground ball towards first, foul. Jason Bourgeois springs into action. Outfielder by trade. First base coach. Balls it in, throws it off into the seats. Runners right back in their starting blocks. There they go. 3-2 to Henderson. Swing and a miss. And he's down on strikes, and he's frustrated about it. He's retired. Orioles do not score with a plum opportunity here in the second inning. And it stays 1-0 as we go to the third over the Orioles Radio Network.
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0: Birds walked away from the ballpark last night wishing they had a couple of hits in big opportunities. Well, already tonight through two innings, Brett Hollander, Orioles wish they had more hits because they have had big opportunities.
1: No question about it, Ben Wagner. Last night, 1-for-9 with runners in scoring position. So far tonight, 0-for-3. They've already left on 14 in this series. It's only the third in game two, and a strike one to Cole Young to begin the top of the third. It's 1-0 Baltimore. That's the good news. And they've really worked starting pitcher Logan Gilbert. And that is good news. He's already around 60 pitches. Trevor Rogers has had to wait through two very long half innings. He's back on the mound now. And the pitch here is lined to left field. Calger's back. Back pedaling left. And he turns around and he makes the catch. And Cole Young's retired, out number one in the top of the third. Ryan Bliss, he will bat for the first time, starting for a second consecutive game up from the minor leagues. Second baseman for Seattle with J.P. Crawford, their everyday shortstop, on the injured list as of yesterday. One out, top of the third. Rogers at only 22 pitches. He's been the opposite of Logan Gilbert of the Mariners. Bliss looks at a breaking ball down and in, a sweeper that missed, 1-0. For Rogers, each of the last three starts, there has been improvement. He finally ended that awful losing streak. The 1-0, a strike on the inside corner with a two-seamer, 1-1. When the Orioles beat the Boston Red Sox at Fenway on June the 4th, that was his first win since April 1. Popped up foul out of playoff to the right, 1-2. And the Orioles, in his last seven starts, were 0-7 on those days. So just to get that out of the way was big for Trevor Rogers. The reality is he has been better in each of his last three starts. The final line in those first two may not have done those starts justice, particularly the one against the Blue Jays. A little low to Bliss, 2-2. Remember that one? The Orioles had the 5-0 lead. Rogers pitched six scoreless and then was roughed up in the seventh. Eventually, the Orioles lost that game. The 2-2. Line foul out of playoff to the right. It's kind of weird. If you go back to his last three starts, home against Detroit on May the 24th, home against Toronto on May the 29th, and the one he just won against the Red Sox at Fenway. The 2-2. Line foul again. Had a playoff to the right. That was a good fastball by Rogers. More than 95 miles per hour, but still 2-2. In the beginning of all of those games, he was really good. In the first four innings of each of those three starts, he had allowed only two runs. Foul back again. Spoiled a cutter. Here's an extended at-bat by the number nine batter, Ryan Bliss. So two earned runs in 12 combined innings. And for many of those frames, he was dominant. But at different points in those ball games, as he went through the order again or his pitch count went up, he really struggled. This is pounded into the ground foul. Third base side by the third base coach's box. Still 2-2. Now, whether that was a command thing as the game went on, fatigue, some mental hurdle that Rogers had to get over, I don't know. The 2-2. Foul back again. Wow. Right now, Ryan Bliss is in swing mode, but Rogers can't put him away. This will be the 10th pitch of this at-bat, and Bliss has fouled off five in a row. The 2-2 from Rogers. Foul back again to our right and behind home plate, and we'll do it again. Pitch number 11 coming up here. The pitch. A liner into right center field, a base hit. And a base hit well earned by Ryan Bliss. Over the second baseman, Holiday. And he's a one-out base runner. He gets a hit on the 11th pitch of the at-bat. It was a changeup on the outer half. And now he's at first base for Victor Robles. Mayo in at third. Robles does bunt it. It's a bad one. Back to the mound. Rogers has it. He goes to Holiday at the bag at second to get the out. A terrible bunt by Victor Robles. And Rogers and the Orioles get the lead runner two down. So Robles, who runs well, replaces Bliss. But there are two outs for Julio Rodriguez. 1-0 Orioles, top of the third. That bunt was about as bad as you'll ever see. It went to the base of the mound. Toss over to first, and Robles is back.
0: You could tell that he was trying to take it with him, maybe slightly angle it towards the second baseman, dropping into no man's land. Clearly bunting for a base hit in that opportunity, but made a terrible mistake.
1: Rodriguez, a big swing and a miss at a fastball on the outer half, 0-1. Going back to Rogers, when you're getting knocked around as he was for five or six starts, you are not pitching deep into games. You're only going three or four innings. So once he got on the right track, there was this hurdle that he created by pitching so poorly that he had to kind of get reacclimated to pitching into the fifth, the sixth, and then the seventh inning. Robles dancing off first. The pitch. Julio Rodriguez takes the ball high, 1-1. By virtue of pitching so poorly for an extended stretch, there was also an IL run there. I think there was some fatigue as he was trying to get back going deeper into games. The 1-1, this is rolled foul by the Camerwell third base side, 1-2.
0: Going back to early phases of my of May in Miami, I was chatting with Trevor Rogers at the hotel one day, and he said, my stamina is my number one thing that I'm concerned about. It's not really my stuff. I want to make sure that my body feels fluid going down the slope, and I can have the strength.
1: There goes the runner from first. The 1-2 is called a ball. Throw to second base by Huff. It trickles past Holiday, and it goes into short center. Henderson gets to it quickly. It'll be a stolen base. It was a very good throw by Huff. Looked like it was right on the money. Robles and the ball arrived at the same time, and Holiday couldn't get the tag down. So now Robles is in scoring position with two outs. It's also a very close pitch to the plate. Now, if Holiday catches that, is that an out? It is very close. But give Robles his second steal. 2-2 to Julio. The pitch in the air, right center field. O'Neill is back, shy of the warning track. He turns around. He makes the catch. So the Mariners leave one, but Rogers has tossed three scoreless here at Camden Yards. It's 1-0 Orioles with the big boys coming up in the bottom of the third on the Orioles Radio Network.
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1: That's Ben. I'm Brett. Baseball on the radio from downtown Baltimore. 1-0 O's. Bottom three, Alonzo batting. And he takes a slow breaking ball down and away for ball one, 1-0, from the 29-year-old right-hander Logan Gilbert. This pitch coming up will be number 60. Nobody out, bottom of the third. It has been a tough go for Gilbert, but he's only allowed one. This breaking ball's in there at the knees, 1-1 to Alonzo, who singled his first time up. The Orioles have already left on five base runners so far in this game. A lot like last night so far, and they've already gone 0 for 3 with runners in scoring position. That's inside for a ball. 2-1. To Pete, who had several of those big opportunities last night. The 2-1, Pete pops this up. Right side of the infield, the second baseman Bliss is under it. Naylor's calling for it, the first baseman. But right next to him, Bliss makes the grab, and Alonzo is retired for out number one. Couser will bat. He walked in his first plate appearance. Logan Gilbert, so far tonight, a lot of deep counts. He's walked two, and it's just been a slog. This year, he's walking about two batters per nine, and that really is his MO. Parts of six big league seasons right now, he's done that his whole career, two walks per nine, which is outstanding, as Couser takes a cutter strike on the outer half, 0-1. Debuted for Seattle back in 2021. He was the 14th overall pick in 2018 by Seattle out of Stetson University. A little low to Couser here, 1-1. Some famous pitchers from Stetson include Corey Kluber, a Cy Young Award winner, and Jacob DeGrom, and a very famous Orioles bullpen catcher, our friend Ben Carhart, out there right now, up and away to Couser, 2-1. I know his father, Ron, listening to this game in Florida as we speak. Here's your Stetson shout-out. Kluber, DeGrom, Gilbert, and Carhart. The 2-1. Couser cracks this to center field. Julio Rodriguez is back. He's backpedaling, shy of the track. He makes the catch. On a line to deep center. And Julio makes it look easy out there. Two down. Colton Couser hit that 106 and change off the bat on a line, a frozen rope to center. But Julio, he basically didn't have a time to go on a dead run. He had to backpedal almost all the way to get to the spot. He made a great play taking a base hit away from Leody Taveras with the bases loaded. That was in the first. That sac fly led to the only run of the game as Taveras squares around here, pulls back, and takes a four-seam fastball for a strike on one. If that gets down, who knows what happens in that first inning. Two outs, bases empty, 1-0 Baltimore, bottom three, the 0-1. Leody takes a strike. He thought that was low. It was a changeup, but he will not challenge. Gilbert here has a chance for a quick inning, which he is desperate for. The 0-2. Taveras takes a ball down the way, 1-2. One and two to Leody. The pitch by Gilbert. Way inside, almost hit him around the shins. He had a dance into the right-handed batter's box. It's 2-2 to Taveras. Logan Gilbert from Winter Park, Florida. That's in the Orlando area. I was looking at this today, Wags. You know, we look up a lot of minutia for a lot of baseball players, including where everyone's from. And I love that part of it. The 2-2. Taveras takes it down for a ball, 3-2. And I'm looking. I've had games where Logan Gilbert has pitched before, but I like to refresh. Like Winter Park, I've heard that before. And I looked up Ryan Mountcastle and Trey Mancini. One's Winter Springs, one's Winter Haven, and this guy's Winter Park. A lot of that in Florida. A lot of towns with the winter in it.
0: It's in the community of Winter Relief.
1: Yes, exactly right. Winter Haven. Winter Park, Florida. 3-2 to Taveras. He pokes it foul out of play off to the left. It was funny, I was certain that Mountcastle, who's from a place very close to Gilbert, was from this town. He wasn't. Different winter. Then I was like, Mancini, I know it's this. I know it's Winter Park. Nope, wrong again. 3-2 to Taveras. The pitch by Gilbert. A pop-up left side of the infield. The third baseman, Wisdom, back of the bag at third, crossing over into foul territory. He makes the catch for the final out in this third inning. Gilbert has a 1-2-3 inning. He's still down 1-0. We'll go to the fourth at Camden Yards on the Orioles Radio Network.
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1: 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Let's go places. First pitch of the fourth to Randy Arozarena. A sweeper missed outside. 1-0, 3-4-5, due up for Seattle. Orioles have a 1-0 lead. Good start for Rogers. Last night, the Orioles got four scoreless to begin the game from Trey Gibson. Rodgers here gets a cutter over the inner half, and it's 1-1 to Randy Arozarena. But we have seen this from Rodgers. And now each of his last four outings, great starts to a ball game. Here's a strike, good four-seamer, 1-2. Arozarena, in at least recent history, is one of the all-time villains for Orioles pitchers. The 1-2, swing and a foul tip. Huff couldn't hang on, and Arozarena still alive. Of course, Randy faced the Orioles a lot when he was with the Rays. In his career, 64 games against Baltimore, 16 home runs, more than any other team, and a career OPS over 920. Swing and a little tapper foul, third base side. 1-2. It's similar to what we were talking about over the weekend. Rutschman versus the Blue Jays. Also, Ryan Mountcastle versus the Blue Jays. There have been a few villains over the years. There was the, in recent history, the Gleyber Torres run with New York. Changeup that just missed off the outside corner, 2-2. There was this really bizarre run of a player by the name of Randall Grichuk, who played for the Blue Jays. He's bounced around a few times. He was truly a villain. The 2-2, clocked into left field. Cows are on the run. He can't get to it. It's a base hit. He gets to it quickly. Arozarena turns first, and he puts the brakes on and goes back to the bag. Great play by Couser, getting to that deep in the left field corner and holding Arozarena to a single.
0: I'm with you. That's a fantastic burst of speed to his right. Cut that ball off on one hop because out of the batter's box, Arozarena was thinking about an extra bag. He took an aggressive turn around first base as that throw got to second very quickly.
1: Arozarena, 18 stolen bases. He's fifth in baseball in that department, being held now by Alonso. Naylor the batter, and he takes a strike one, 0-1. Naylor with his third career grand slam last night. He has been hot recently after a really cold start. 1-0 Orioles, top of the fourth. Game 2-4 between the Orioles and the first-place Mariners. There's a strike, 0-2. Rodgers jumps ahead of Naylor. Orioles trying to snap this three-game losing streak. Get it back on track after they were hot for a couple of weeks. 0-2 to Naylor. Rodgers from the stretch. He sets the belt, now comes home. Wave and a miss. He struck him out on a sweeper. It was a beauty. Got him on three pitches, one away. A strikeout for Rodgers, and for every strikeout recorded by an Orioles pitcher, Autumn Lake Healthcare will donate to the Alzheimer's Association of Maryland in support of the fight to strike out Alzheimer's. One away, and a strike one to Rob Refsnyder. Rodgers loving that sweeper right now. Refsnyder having a really strange down season. He has been a model of consistency, someone who has just killed left-handed pitching. That's low to Refsnyder, 1-1. Saw him a lot in recent years with the Boston Red Sox, although he has played all over the American League East, every team but Baltimore. He's in his 11th season. He's played for the Yankees, the Blue Jays, the Rays, the Rangers, the Twins. Toss over to first on one bounce, and Alonso scoops it. It almost got by him. That was almost a disaster on a lob pickoff attempt by Trevor Rodgers. What was that? He spiked it, I think. 1-1 to Refsnyder. Swing and a miss. A four-seamer, got it by Refsnyder, and it's 1-2. That was the slide step there by Rodgers. Really quick to the plate. Refsnyder, third all-time in games played for anyone from South Korea. The 1-2, he gets a piece of one to stay alive. Got a piece of a changeup. It remains 1-2. He's chasing Shin-Soo Chu, by far the leader in that department, over 1,600 Major League games. Last year had a great season, particularly against left-handed pitching. The 1-2, line drive, base hit left field by Mayo. Couser plays it in. There's a single for Refsnyder. That's what he does. A base hit against the lefty, first and second, one down, and now Patrick Wisdom will bat. Wisdom 0-1. He played in Korea last year and had a huge season. He's had some big home run seasons in the major leagues. 34 years of age, infield backed up, hoping for two, and swinging away, and it's a fastball, and he fouls it back on one. Wisdom signed a minor league contract with the Mariners in the offseason. Started the year in Tacoma, called up on April 14, hit the injured list a few days later with an oblique injury, and then came off the IL on the 18th of May. Another tapper foul. 0-2, Rogers working ahead. Last year, though, in the KBO, how about this? 100 hits, 20 doubles, 35 home runs. That is a good contact to damage ratio. 1-0 Orioles, top of the fourth. Rosarena at second, Ref Snyder at first. Not being held. 0-2 to Wisdom. Rogers checks on Rosarena. Now comes home. Swing and a miss. He struck him out. Got him with the sweeper. Two down. Two strikeouts in the inning for Trevor Rogers. And again, it's that sweeper falling off of a table. Mitch Garver will bat. He's 0 for 1. Big right-handed batter. And the pitch by Rogers in there for a strike with a changeup on one. Garver has long been an all-or-nothing hitter. Catching tonight. The 0-1. Jam shot, foul ball off to the right, and out of play, 0-2. Well, this would be big if Rogers can pitch out of this jam. O's have a 1-0 lead in the top of the fourth. 59 pitches so far for Rogers. Most in this frame. Here's the 0-2, and it's inside for a ball. Went with the heater, and he missed in. He backs Garver off of the plate, and it's 1-2. To me, there was some purpose with that one. Is he setting something up? Slowing away. Here's the 1-2 from Rogers. Down and in with a cutter. And it's 2-2. Huff is looking to the dugout, I think, to get the right pitch. He sends a signal to Rogers. The 2-2. Half a swing by Garver. Did he go? They appeal to first. No swing. 3-2. That was the sweeper, and now the runners will be moving. Here's your action pitch. That was very close. Garver got the call. There go the runners. The 3-2. In the air, left field and deep. Couser is back. He's on the track. He's at the wall. He's out of room. Three-run homer for Mitch Garver, and the Mariners have a 3-1 lead. It was the big pitch of the game. A 3-2 pitch with two outs, and Garver hits it out. Number three for Garver. And it was not cheap, over 400 feet into the seats and left. It was a fastball and a firm one, over 95 miles per hour. Got to the inside part of the plate. And Garver put in the seats.
0: Seventh career home run for a longtime Twin. And now a Mariner, Mitch Garver.
1: Cole Young swings, hits in the air to left, medium depth. Right in his tracks, Colton Couser, he makes the catch. And the side's retired, but a big inning for Seattle. They grab the lead. A three-run homer off the bat of Mitch Garver makes it 3-1 Mariners as we go to the home half of the fourth on the Orioles Radio Network.
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16: 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We'll do that in the 8 o'clock hour. And we're going to be trying what we call the Spiegelrita. 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
1: All right, Ben. Orioles now down 3-1. Kobe Mayo leading off as Gilbert delivers a fastball strike on one. Rogers so close to getting out of that inning. There was a check swing. The Orioles didn't get the call. Garver did. Then a three-run homer, but right now the Orioles have let Logan Gilbert off the hook several times. Rolled into the Seattle dugout, foul ball 0-2. And that has haunted them so far in this series. Last night, a game to be won. They couldn't come up with a big hit. So far tonight, same story. And now Gilbert's off a 1-2-3 third. So has he settled in? The 0-2, swing and a miss. Mayo down on strikes. Chased a slider. He has struck out twice against Gilbert tonight. 76 pitches for Gilbert. That's the good news. No matter what, he's probably not long for this game. But there were two efficient starters to begin this series for Seattle. In Emerson Hancock, who pitched last night, and Gilbert tonight. And the Orioles, in so many ways, have wore out those two right-handers, but have very little to show for it. Holiday batting. He takes a ball down, and it's 1-0. Seattle can really pitch. That has been their hallmark for the last several seasons as they have contended. They've made it to the postseason twice in 22 and last year, just missed in the years in between. Jackson pops it up foul out of play off to the left. But a team built around pitching, entering play this series, their fifth in Major League Baseball in ERA. What they've really tried to do in recent years is to try and get a more powerful attack. They had a healthy Cal Raleigh last year. He had 60 home runs. The 1-1 outside the Holiday 2-1. He got off to a nightmare start this year, and he's been hurt, working his way back right now. 2-1 to Jackson Holiday. The pitch. Big swing and a foul ball back home plate, 2-2. This is an Orioles lineup right now that does not have, for a second consecutive night, Adley Rutschman, nor Samuel Basayo in the starting lineup, although Basayo did come on last night as a pinch hitter. The 2-2 outside to Holiday, 3-2. I would think, just based on that and the fact that Big Sam took batting practice today, he would be available in a similar situation tonight. 3-2 to Jackson Holiday. The pitch. Hits it in the air to left field. It pushes back the left fielder, Arozarena. He's on the run in the corner, and he makes the catch. Oh, Rob Refsnyder out there in left field, I beg your pardon. And that's out number two. That ball was struck well off the bat of Holiday. Our original lineup given to us by the Mariners has Arozarena in left. And Refsnyder is the DH. Not sure when that was changed. Two outs, bases empty for O'Neill, who walked in his first plate appearance and was cut down at the plate.

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7: Thanks so much, Brett. A kick in the pitch from Trevor Rogers rides high and away on Ryan Bliss. That's a pretty extreme miss for a guy that had been landing his first pitch strikes tonight. 12 of the prior 18 batters coming to the plate saw a first pitch strike. The number 9 hitter straightened up with a high strike, a fastball over, evens the count of 1-1. Underway here in the fifth inning, it's 3-1 Seattle. Rogers deals. Missed inside. 2-1. 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The 2-1. In the air, straightaway center field. Back a couple of steps. Loping goes to Varus. He's got it lined up, and it retires the number 9 batter. That's the way the fifth inning begins. We'll take a look at the Johns Hopkins Medicine out-of-town scoreboard this half inning. Take you through some matchups in Major League Baseball, including the battle in the American League Eastern Division, where the Rays and the Yankees. That race continues to tighten. Rays have come back to earth. The Yankees have been surging. And because they've won back-to-back ball games, they have now evened up the American League Eastern Division. Victor Robles swats the first pitch up the left field line foul. Strike one on him. Rays in action, top of the sixth inning, host of the Boston Red Sox. They lead it 3-1. Yankees in Cleveland to continue that series. It's a 2-2 game, top of the fourth. The 0-1 pitch. That's low. 1-1. Robles tonight, 0-2. Started the ball game with a fly ball to left field. Bounced into a fielder's choice. Swiped to Bagman's left in scoring position. And Rogers misses downstairs. 2-1. Robles yesterday was a defensive replacement for the Mariners. It's the start today. 2-1. Fouled away. Evens the count of 2-2. Matchup north of the border. Phillies took the opener last night into 3. Phils on top 1-0 over the Toronto Blue Jays. Scan some of the later matchups tonight on the Johns Hopkins Medicine out-of-town scoreboard. The 2-2, that's golfed in the air, up and out, left side. Did you see what in the world was going on in Vegas last night? Nope. It wasn't a big fight. Nope. It wasn't, you know, high stakes hold'em. Fly ball out to right field, moving over. There's Tyler O'Neill. He makes the play, and there are now 2 down.